0: Roller coaster week higher.
1: Stocks closed higher on Wall Street as investors showed that their appetite is still big for winners of the artificial intelligence boom. The S&P 500 rose 0.4% Friday. The index closed out its fourth winning week in the last five. The Dow added 149 points. That's about 0.3%. The Nasdaq Composite climbed 0.3%. South Korean tech giant SK Hynix soared in its debut on Wall Street. Oil prices eased a bit. Treasury yields ticked higher in the bond market. Seth Sutel in New York.
0: Apple on Friday accused OpenAI of stealing trade secrets as it seeks to build its own hardware for ChatGPT. This is a major rupture in a partnership between the iPhone maker and the artificial intelligence company. Two former Apple employees who now work for OpenAI are also named as defendants. More details at srnnews.com.
2: Here is your forecast on WZYN, 8:10 a.m., the old Ship of Zion. Just an outside chance of a shower or storm across Valdosta, otherwise clear skies, mid-70s. Sunshine, upper 90s on Saturday, and then a chance of showers and storms Sunday. Across Forsyth, looking at partly cloudy skies, mid-70s. Tonight, chance of a few showers and storms Saturday, low 90s. I'm meteorologist Sally Russell on WZYN, 8:10 a.m., and online at WZYN.org.

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0: With SRN News, I'm Keith Peters in Washington. President Trump has chosen not to sign a sweeping housing affordability bill Friday in protest of Congress not approving a strict voter ID bill that lacks sufficient support to pass.
1: The housing measure will become law without President Trump's signature because he didn't veto it. On Truth Social, he wrote, "I will not sign the housing bill, which has been fully approved by Congress and sent to the White House, in protest over the fact that the United States Senate is not capable of passing the Save America Act, which is polling at 97% with the Republican Party and very high with the non-politician Democrats. The president's rejection of the legislation cut short the GOP's efforts to address a key voter concern about rising home costs. He says the Save America Act will have a greater impact on society." Bernie Bennett, Washington.
0: The European Union says Facebook and Instagram are designed to be addictive.
2: The European Union is accusing Meta of designing Facebook and Instagram to get people hooked, especially children. And it's demanding that Meta disable what it calls key addictive features, such as infinite scrolling and autoplay of videos. The EU's charges against Meta platforms are part of its investigation under the Digital Services Act, and it threatens hefty fines if tech platforms don't protect internet users. Meta says the preliminary findings do not recognize the steps the company has already taken to protect teens. It says its teen accounts automatically protect minors and put parents in control. I'm Donna Water.
0: Lawyers for the man accused of killing conservative activist Charlie Kirk are trying to sow doubt about the case, but a prosecutor countered Friday that authorities have overwhelming evidence against defendant Tyler Robinson. That includes DNA tests and apparent confessions by Robinson to people he knew. On Wall Street, the Dow by 149 points. This is SRN News. Christians in Nigeria are facing growing threats as violence and instability worsen across parts of the country.
3: Mission groups report Islamic extremists, including Boko Haram and ISIS-linked fighters, continue attacking Christian villages, churches, and schools. They also point to deadly raids by radicalized militias, along with kidnappings and the displacement of thousands of families. Missionaries say many Christians feel abandoned by authorities and fear a lack of accountability for attackers. The violence remains centered in northern Nigeria, but is increasingly affecting neighboring regions. Rich Thomason reporting.
0: The National Hispanic Christian Leadership Conference is planning a Washington, D.C. gathering this October 20th at the Museum of the Bible for a leadership summit. The aim of the conference is to honor the 25th anniversary of the organization and move forward together. This is SRN News. A goat has been providing some moral support to crews battling western wildfires. We hear more on this story from correspondent Ben Thomas reporting.
4: Fire dispatch.
5: It's already been a hard fire season in Colorado.
6: A lot of fires and a lot of damage and a lot of heartbreak.
5: But Lindsay Glader's goat, Goldie,
6: short for Golden Oreo,
5: a four-year-old Nigerian dwarf goat with a brown and white coat, has brought some light.
7: But she went around and checked out everybody and was very social.
5: Trevor Leland's with the Colorado Springs Fire Department. They've been dousing flames and clearing brush this week. 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
7: It's always cool to see an animal like that who doesn't mind us being there. And she was, honestly, I think she was happy we were there.
6: Goldie has become the social butterfly that I think she's always meant to be.
5: I'm Ben Thomas.
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8: Here is your forecast on WZYN. 8, 10 a.m., the old Ship of Zion. Just an outside chance of a shower or storm across Valdosta. Otherwise, clear skies, mid-70s. Sunshine, upper 90s on Saturday, and then a chance of showers and storms Sunday. Across Forsyth, looking at partly cloudy skies, mid-70s. Tonight, chance of a few showers and storms Saturday, low 90s. I'm meteorologist Sally Russell on WZYN. 8, 10 a.m. and online at WZYN.org.

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Oh, yes, that was none other than the Happy Goodmans with I'm Living in Canaan Now. Up next, the Inspirations, Ark of Grace.

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With SRN News, I'm Keith Peters in Washington. President Trump has chosen not to sign a sweeping housing affordability bill on Friday in protest of Congress not approving a strict voter ID bill that does not have enough support to pass. Still, the housing measure could become law on Friday without Trump's signature, as he had 10 days to issue a veto and stop the measure. Trump's post simply says that he won't sign it. A passenger on board a flight from Greece to Germany was partially sucked out of a window when it broke soon after takeoff. A hospital official in northern Greece said the 61-year-old man suffered neck and shoulder injuries and friction burns. Passengers reported hearing a loud bang nearly an hour into the flight on Friday. On Wall Street, the Dow by 149 points, the S&P 500 advanced 31. More details at srnnews.com.

0: It's time now for the Open Bible Hour broadcast with Pastor Jerry Honeycutt of Roan Mountain, Tennessee. 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
1: In the beginning was the Word, and the Word was with God, and the Word was God. The same was in the beginning with God. All things were made by Him, and without Him was not anything made that was made. In Him was life, and the life was the light of men, and the light shineth in darkness, and the darkness comprehended it not. Would you join us in a time of prayer? Precious Father, we come to you today. Thank you for the goodness of the Lord. God, the eyes of the Lord behold the righteous. Your ears is open to our prayer. I pray today, Lord, would you teach us how to pray? Father, may we just simply bow to you, submit to your perfect will. Lord, would you let the Holy Spirit of God fill us today? Lord, we're not asking for wisdom of this world, but all that spiritual knowledge, that simple truth that only the Holy Spirit can give us. And Lord, it makes sense. Lord, it's understanding. It's believing. It's not empty imagining, but all revealed truth is knowing more about Jesus, knowing truth about Him. Now, Father, as we open this precious word, would you be pleased to simply open our hearts, open our very mind, open our very inner spirit, that we might receive the word of God. The Lord is your servant. I'd ask you today, let our minds be clear. Let our hearts be pure. Father, help us that we might never say something that we shouldn't. But Lord, if something needs to be said, may we never even hesitate to say it. And God, help us that we'd honor you in all that we do. And Lord, would you bless the saints today, especially that one that's sick. The many, Lord, that are going through battles, God, would you bless them today. And we'll praise you. In Jesus' lovely name we ask it. Amen. This is the Open Bible Hour, and this is Brother Jerry Honeycutt. Thank you so much for tuning in. I want to invite you again to open the greatest book that's ever been written, this Bible. And thank you this week for listening. I want to say thank you for helping us in the work of the Lord, the Bibles, the radio time, the Bible lessons, all that we're trying to do for the Lord, and then just keep going for Him. God's good, and we praise Him and thank Him. And may God richly bless you. Just let me mention this. The next week or so, we will be getting in touch with our students about VBC Bible Institute. And just enjoy a week of vacation or two and not worry about it. And we will be in touch with you is exactly what needs to be done. We're having to straighten some things out, and they're coming together. But we praise the Lord for it. Now, open God's Word. Romans chapter number 1, and look at verse number 22. Now, we've pointed out how that God has made it possible that you can know the Lord, but then man, because when they didn't want to know God, verse 21 said, they glorified Him not as God, neither were they thankful, became vain in their imaginations, their foolish heart was darkened. Now, look at the result that happens when a man, he don't need God, he don't want God. What does he do? He professes himself. And when I read this to explain it, in our Bible college, we have our students that study for 3 years. At the end of 3 years, we will present them a degree that they finished the courses that they have studied. And they can now have a possession, and they can profess themselves that I know some truth about this. But then when someone leaves God out, they say by their self-procession, professing themselves to be wise, what happens? They become a fool. I don't need God. I don't need to read. I don't need to work. I don't need to do anything. They become fools. Now, in verse number 23, I want you to underline a little word. The word changed. And they changed the glory of the uncorruptible God into an image made like to corruptible man, and to birds, and four-footed beasts, and creeping things. You as an individual will either trust Jesus Christ and let him change your life to live for God or to glorify the Lord, or if you reject God and reject the Word and reject Christ, you know what the devil's going to do? He's going to make a change on you. He's going to change you and change your and use your empty imaginations, and he's going to continue darkening your heart darker and more wicked every day. And the change that he makes in you is making you a complete fool. In fact, the fool hath said in his heart, there is no God. Well, if there is no God, who would need him? If you're smarter than God, then you're saying, I don't need the Bible. I don't need salvation. I don't need Jesus. I don't need God. But yet, that fool wants all the money that he can make. He wants all the food that he can eat. He wants to drink up all the water that he can. He wants to enjoy life to the fullest. In other words, he's changed. Look at the change. They changed the glory of the uncorruptible God into an image made like to corruptible man and the birds. What's going on in our society today? God created man in his own likeness and his own image. Why did God create man? For fellowship, that he'd walk with God, that he'd fellowship with the Lord, that he'd live with the Lord and live for God. But when man turns his back on God, what happens? He changes. And what's happening in our society? God made Adam a man, put him to sleep, took out a rib, created the most beautiful creature in the world, a woman, gave that woman to Adam and said, have children. Replenish the earth. That's what the word replenish means. Have children. Have children. Now, God made Adam in his own likeness, in his own image, that he could produce. And God gave him a wife and invited them to have children, to replenish this earth that God had created. God wanted them to enjoy this earth. God wanted them to enjoy life. But man, when he misses God, he changes the glory of the uncorruptible God into an image made like something. Never have I seen so many. In fact, I'll be honest with you. I have no problems that God created me and made me a boy, and I grew into be a man. I've never wanted to be a woman. No. And I'll tell you something else. As an old boy growing up, I was as natural as I could be. Then when I got to be a man, I was as natural as I could be. Do you know what I wanted to do? I wanted to marry a woman, the opposite sex. And why did you want to do that? So that we could have a family and have children. Because as a man, I couldn't have them. Her as a woman, she couldn't have them herself. Two women together can't do it. Two men together came. God so set everything in order, and he simply made it, because that which is man, God is manifest in them, and God had showed it unto them. It's clearly seen to be understood. But then what happens when man, because that when they knew not God, we don't want God, they didn't glorify him as God. They didn't even give him glory for what he'd done. And their mind, and it's the empty that becomes their mind. Becomes empty. Do you know what's happening in our society? our minds have become empty. Without God, you don't have anything to dwell with. Folks, God's the smartest man that's ever been. He created everything. You think you're smarter than him, you become a fool. Now, in history, they changed the glory of the uncorruptible God into image made like unto corruptible man. In history, nations, we claim animals and put them up. In fact, all through history, you can see here's a beautiful woman. She has one robust, and then the last part of her is a fish. Here's a man that he's robust of his head and his chest. He's a man, but then his back end is a bull. How foolish, how stupid. Only man can make it that bad. And that's exactly what happens. And when you let this world change him, you're going to be made a fool. Don't let education make a fool out of you. Don't let this world make a fool out of you. Let God make a saint out of you. And how do you do that? By trusting Jesus Christ as your only Lord and Savior. Have a wonderful weekend. And until next time, God bless you.
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0: With SRN News, I'm Keith Peters in Washington. President Trump has chosen not to sign a sweeping housing affordability bill Friday in protest of Congress not approving a strict voter ID bill that lacks sufficient support to pass.
1: The housing measure will become law without President Trump's signature because he didn't veto it. On Truth Social, he wrote, "I will not sign the housing bill, which has been fully approved by Congress and sent to the White House, in protest over the fact that the United States Senate is not capable of passing the Save America Act, which is polling at 97% with the Republican Party and very high with the non-politician Democrats. The president's rejection of the legislation cut short the GOP's efforts to address a key voter concern about rising home costs. He says the Save America Act will have a greater impact on society." Bernie Bennett, Washington.
0: The European Union says Facebook and Instagram are designed to be addictive.
2: The European Union is accusing Meta of designing Facebook and Instagram to get people hooked, especially children, and it's demanding that Meta disable what it calls key addictive features, such as infinite scrolling and autoplay of videos. The EU's charges against Meta platforms are part of its investigation under the Digital Services Act, and it threatens hefty fines if tech platforms don't protect internet users. Meta says the preliminary findings do not recognize the steps the company has already taken to protect teens. It says its teen accounts automatically protect minors and put parents in control. I'm Donna Water.
0: Lawyers for the man accused of killing conservative activist Charlie Kirk are trying to sow doubt about the case, but a prosecutor countered Friday that authorities have overwhelming evidence against defendant Tyler Robinson. That includes DNA tests and apparent confessions by Robinson to people he knew. On Wall Street, they're up by 149 points. This is SRN News. Christians in Nigeria are facing growing threats as violence and instability worsen across parts of the country.
3: Mission groups report Islamic extremists, including Boko Haram and ISIS-linked fighters, continue attacking Christian villages, churches, and schools. They also point to deadly raids by radicalized militias, along with kidnappings and the displacement of thousands of families. Missionaries say many Christians feel abandoned by authorities and fear a lack of accountability for attackers. The violence remains centered in northern Nigeria, but is increasingly affecting neighboring regions. Rich Thomason reporting.
0: The National Hispanic Christian Leadership Conference is planning a Washington, D.C. gathering.

0: this October 20th at the Museum of the Bible for a leadership summit. The aim of the conference is to honor the 25th anniversary of the organization and move forward together. This is SRN News. A goat has been providing some moral support to crews battling western wildfires. We hear more on this story from correspondent Ben Thomas reporting.
1: Fire dispatch.
2: It's already been a hard fire season in Colorado.
3: A lot of fires and a lot of damage and a lot of heartbreak.
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3: short for Golden Oreo,
2: a four-year-old Nigerian dwarf goat with a brown and white coat, has brought some light.
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2: Trevor Leland's with the Colorado Springs Fire Department. They've been dousing flames and clearing brush this week. 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
4: It's always cool to see an animal like that who doesn't mind us being there. And she was, honestly, I think she was happy we were there.
3: Goldie has become the social butterfly that I think she's always meant to be.
2: I'm Ben Thomas.
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5: Here is your forecast on WZYN, 8:10 a.m., the Old Ship of Zion. Just an outside chance of a shower or storm across Valdosta, otherwise clear skies, mid-70s. Sunshine, upper 90s on Saturday, and then a chance of showers and storms Sunday. Across Forsyth, looking at partly cloudy skies, mid-70s. Tonight, chance of a few showers and storms Saturday, low 90s. I'm meteorologist Sally Russell on WZYN, 8:10 a.m. and online at WZYN.org.

0: Stay tuned for Treasured Heritage, a preaching program spotlighting those servants who have gone on to glory. Isaiah 54:17 says, "This is the heritage of the servants of the Lord." And now, Treasured Heritage.
1: I would like for you to take the Word of God, please, and turn with me to the Psalms, to what is often referred to as the pearl of all the Psalms, Psalm 23. And we'll begin reading in just a moment in Psalm 23 and verse 1. Over 1,000 times in the Bible, God refers to shepherd, sheep, or lambs. And He uses that wonderful picture to work in our hearts to explain to us His great love as a tender shepherd. The Bible says in Psalm 23, beginning with verse 1, "The Lord is my shepherd, I shall not want. He maketh me to lie down in green pastures. He leadeth me beside the still waters. He restoreth my soul. He leadeth me in the paths of righteousness for His name's sake. Yea, though I walk through the valley of the shadow of death, I will fear no evil. For Thou art with me, Thy rod and Thy staff, they comfort me. Thou preparest a table before me in the presence of mine enemies. Thou anointest my head with oil, my cup runneth over. Surely goodness and mercy shall follow me all the days of my life, and I will dwell in the house of the Lord forever." I don't know that you need to underline this expression that I use as the subject of this message, because it is, if there's any passage from the Bible world-renowned, it is world-renowned. It is, "The Lord is my shepherd." 3,000 years ago, God used David as a human penman to pen these words. I don't think we know definitively whether he did this as a young man or an old man looking back on his life, a young man looking forward into his life. But we believe that, of course, as the psalm states, that this is a psalm of David. And this amazing statement brings us to the exact place we need to be. The Lord is my shepherd. The Lord is my shepherd. I want you to turn with me as you hold your place here to the 53rd chapter of Isaiah. There's so much talk about what's wrong in the world, and I'm going to show you exactly what God says is at the heart of everything that's wrong in this world. And if we don't deal with this heart issue, we can't have anything else made right. Isaiah 53 begins, "Who hath believed our report, and to whom is the arm of the Lord revealed? For he shall grow up before him as a tender plant, and as a root out of a dry ground. He hath no form nor comeliness, and when we shall see him, there is no beauty that we should desire him. He is despised and rejected of men, a man of sorrows and acquainted with grief. And we hid, as it were, our faces from him. He was despised, and we esteemed him not. Surely he hath borne our griefs and carried our sorrows, yet we did esteem him stricken, smitten of God, and afflicted. But he was wounded for our transgressions, he was bruised for our iniquities. The chastisement of our peace was upon him, and with his stripes we are healed." And here is the heart of every vile thing in this world. All we like sheep have gone astray. We have turned everyone to his own way, and the Lord hath laid on him the iniquity of us all. All we, like sheep, have gone astray. We have turned everyone to his own way. Did you ever think about how vile and unimaginably evil my way is and your way is? If you want to know how evil, how awful, how vile our way is, think of what Christ suffered on the cross. All we like sheep have gone astray. We've turned everyone to his own way. And the Lord has laid on him the iniquity of us all. He desires more than we could ever imagine. He desires to be our shepherd. He bled and died for our sins so that he might have the opportunity to be our shepherd. He came to this earth and became a man without ceasing to be God in order to be our shepherd. The Bible says the Lord is our shepherd. I want you to hear that, young man. I want you to hear that, young lady. I want you to hear that with your heart, mother, father. The Lord is our shepherd. I hope you can say that. The Lord is my shepherd. Turn with the New Testament just a moment, would you please? In the New Testament account given in the Gospel according to Matthew chapter 9. In Matthew chapter 9, beginning with verse 35, the Bible says, "And Jesus went about all the cities and villages, teaching in their synagogues and preaching the gospel of the kingdom and healing every sickness and every disease among the people. But when he saw the multitudes, he was moved with compassion on them because they fainted and were scattered abroad." Notice, please, the closing part of verse 36. "As sheep having no shepherd." As sheep having no shepherd. This is what moved the heart of God. He saw the people as sheep having no shepherd. Again and again, God uses this particular analogy for us. Notice, please, if you turn to the Gospel according to Mark, the 6th chapter. Beginning with verse 32, the Bible says, "And they departed into a desert place by ship privately. And the people saw them departing, and many knew him, and ran afoot out of all cities, and outwent them, and came together with unto him." And in verse 34 of Mark chapter 6, the Bible says of Jesus, "And Jesus, when he came out, saw much people, and was moved with compassion toward them, because they were as sheep, not having a shepherd." That's what moves the heart of God. The psalmist out there with his sheep, tending the flock, thinking as a young man, he's a shepherd. He has responsibilities as a shepherd. The sheep are dependent upon the shepherd. The sheep don't worry and fret. That's all left to the shepherd. The sheep don't determine where they're going to graze and what areas they're going to. That's left to the choosing of the shepherd. When the sheep are brought back into the fold in the evening and they will be taken out early the next day, they don't spend sleepless hours during the night in the sheepfold wondering where they're going to be going the next morning. The shepherd has made all those decisions for them, and he will lead them. Is the Lord your shepherd? If you return with me, please, to the 23rd Psalm, I want you to notice that there's a trilogy of Psalms, three Psalms here together about the shepherd: Psalm 22, Psalm 23, and Psalm 24. Each of them gives us a different view of the shepherd. Same shepherd, but a different view. In Psalm 22, we see the good shepherd who gives his life for the sheep. And the Bible says, when the psalm begins, he cries out, my God, why hast thou forsaken me?" Immediately, that takes us to the cross, and we recognize the suffering of the Lord Jesus Christ. He is the good shepherd who gives his life for the sheep. He goes on to say, "Oh my God, I cry in the daytime, but thou hearest not, and in the night season, and am not silent." This vivid picture of Calvary is given to us in the 22nd Psalm of the suffering of the Lord Jesus Christ. This is what it cost the Lord Jesus to be our shepherd, our good shepherd. If it's not too much trouble, I want you to go back with me to the New Testament, to the Gospel according to John chapter 10. And here the Lord speaks again about the sheep and the shepherd. In John chapter 10, beginning with verse 1, he says, "Verily, verily, I say unto you, he that entereth not by the door into the sheepfold, but climbeth up some other way, the same is a thief and a robber. But he that entereth in by the sheep door is the shepherd of the sheep. To him the porter openeth, and the sheep hear his voice. And he calleth his own sheep by name, and leadeth them out. And when he putteth forth his own sheep, he goeth before them, and the sheep follow him, for they know his voice. And remember always that our shepherd goes before us. If you're going into a difficult place, if you're going to a difficult meeting, if you anticipate there's some degree of difficulty for what you have to face, I want you to know if you're a child of God, the Lord goes before you. We don't need to worry and fret. He says in verse 5, and a stranger will they not follow, but will flee from him, for they know not the voice of strangers. This parable spake Jesus unto them, but they understood not what things they were which he spake unto them. Then said Jesus unto them again, verily, verily, I say unto you, I am the door of the sheep. All that ever came before me are thieves and robbers, but the sheep did not hear them. I am the door. By me, if any man enter in, he shall be saved, and shall go in and out and find pasture. The thief cometh not but for to steal and to kill and to destroy. I am come that they might have life, and that they might have it more abundantly. I am the good shepherd. The good shepherd giveth his life for the sheep. Psalm 22 tells us the good shepherd. Psalm 23 says, the Lord is my shepherd. The good shepherd gives his life for the sheep. Why does he do that? He does that to pay for the penalty of our sin. Remember, the Word of God says, all we like sheep have gone astray. We have turned everyone to his own way, and the Lord hath laid on him the iniquity of us all. Why did God lay on him the iniquity of us all? When Christ went to the cross, why does the Bible say he became sin for us, he who knew no sin, that we might be made the righteousness of God in him? He became sin for us. And when he became sin for us, as God dealt with sin and judged sin, he judged sin in the body of his own Son, the Lord Jesus. And the wrath of God struck the Son of God as God gave his only begotten Son to pay for the penalty of our sin. Sin's penalty has been paid. You and I may say to a Christian, when that Christian gets into some sin he or she shouldn't get into, we may say, you're going to pay for that. But the truth of the matter, that's not the way it should be said, because all sin has forever been paid for by the blood of Jesus. According to Hebrews chapter 12, we're going to be disciplined and chastened, but the payment is death and hell, and Jesus suffered our death and hell for us. And so Christ, the Lord is my shepherd, and my good shepherd has paid the penalty for my sin. Amen. He gave his life for me. He gave his life for you. And I'll tell you what gets to going on in these lives of ours. We become so preoccupied with our desires and what we want and the way we want it, we forget a high price the good shepherd paid for our sin debt. The penalty has been paid. He saves us. When you say, for whosoever shall call upon the name of the Lord shall be saved, what are we talking about? Saves us. God says, all have sinned to come short of the glory of God, and the wages of sin is death. That means we've all sinned, we all pay. Everyone. There's no sinning without a debt to be paid. And you and I could try to pay the debt by dying and going to hell forever, but we'd never get it paid for. But Jesus Christ came to this earth to bleed and die for us to pay that debt. And that debt he did pay. And we ought never forget our debt's been paid. And when we say, the Lord is my shepherd, when we say, the Lord is my shepherd, we remember that he is our good shepherd. And he has paid our sin penalty. The penalty's been paid. He saves us from the penalty of our sin. How many of you know you've been saved from the penalty of your sin? Jesus paid your penalty, and you've trusted him as your Savior. But what kind of life should we live because of that? A life of gratitude? A life telling others about him? No doubt about it. He is not only the good shepherd, the Lord is my shepherd and my good shepherd. The Lord is my great shepherd. He's the great shepherd who ever liveth to make intercession for me. The Lord is my shepherd. While we're in the New Testament, I want you to turn to the book of Hebrews just for a moment, would you please? Our great shepherd. And what does he do as a great shepherd? The Word of God says in Hebrews chapter 13, speaking of our Savior, in verse 18 and following, pray for us, for we trust we shall have a good conscience in all things, willing to live honestly. Christian life is not just about the fact that our penalty has been paid. We've been saved from sin's penalty. What about the power sin has? The devil makes it awfully attractive, and the flesh responds willingly to that attractive offer. The world and its whole system is against God. There are so many people who say, I just love the world so much, I can't be a follower of Jesus. I want to go with the world and enjoy the world and do the things of the world. And the world and the flesh and the devil are quite able to make it so attractive. The front entrance, the opening, so attractive. And there is such pleasure in sin for a season. You go in, I go in, and we think we become the masters and sin becomes the slave. But it's not long until sin becomes the master and we become the slaves. You see Samson lying in Delilah's lap, enjoying the caresses of those soft hands, listening to her enchanting, enticing words. But look at him with his eyes burned out, grinding like an animal at a gristmill. Look at him. Oh, how I thank God that God came to him. And I believe he received forgiveness and was blessed and used of God. But he paid a high price. God help us. There's power in sin. Do you know, the fear of God helps us have an awareness of the power of sin. We continue here in Hebrews chapter 13, verse 9. But I beseech you, the rather do this, that I may be restored to you the sooner. Now, the God of peace, that brought again from the dead our Lord Jesus, that great shepherd of the sheep, through the blood of the everlasting covenant, make you perfect in every good work to do his will, working in you that which is well-pleasing in his sight, through Jesus Christ, to whom be glory forever and ever. Amen. If you look back at the 23rd Psalm, and we read it, the Lord is my shepherd, I shall not want. He maketh me to lie down in green pastures. He leadeth me beside the still waters. He restoreth my soul. He leadeth me in the paths of righteousness for his name's sake. Yea, though I walk through the valley of the shadow of death, I will fear no evil, for thou art with me. Thy rod and thy staff, they comfort me. Thou preparest a table before me in the presence of mine enemies. Thou anointest my head with oil, my cup runneth over. Surely goodness and mercy shall follow me all the days of my life, and I will dwell in the house of the Lord forever. God here is talking about the Lord is my shepherd. He is my shepherd. He is not only my good shepherd, he is my great shepherd, whoever liveth to make intercession for me, giving me victory over the power of sin. You and I live such defeated lives, but we don't have to. The victory has already been won. When Christ bled and died, he was victorious, not defeated. He was victorious. He came out of the grave on the third day alive evermore. And he says, I am he that liveth and was dead, and behold, I am alive evermore. And he has the keys to death, hell, and the grave. He's the conquering Christ. He conquered it all. He defeated the devil's power. Satan may come to us with temptation. The world may come to us with temptation. The flesh, of course, is the enemy within that comes to us with temptation. But our Lord Jesus Christ is the victor over the world, the flesh, and the devil. And he lives in us. And greater is he that's in us than he that's in the world. We have access to him to have the victory over the power of sin. Just looking unto Jesus, the author and finisher of our faith, will deliver us in the moment of temptation. He's not only, as I say, the Lord is my shepherd, the Lord is my good shepherd. He gave his life to save me from the penalty of sin. He ever liveth as my great shepherd, delivering me from the power of sin. Amen. You say, oh, you don't realize the temptation I've had. You don't realize what comes to me during the day. You don't realize where I work and what all goes on. You don't realize the women who pass through and the men who pass through and the sexual innuendos that are made. You can't imagine the filthy garbage that comes across the media and so on it goes. Let me tell you, none of that is greater than God. None of it. None of it. God didn't leave us here like helpless, weak, defeated creatures, just to whine around about why the devil has his way in our lives. He is greater. God is greater. The great shepherd is greater. No foe is greater than our God. None. And we have him. And this trite kind of expressionless, meaningless way, we may say, the Lord is my shepherd. No, friend, the Lord is my shepherd. I shall not want. I shall not want in the day when I meet God because my sin is hanging over me, because that debt has been paid by the good shepherd who gave his life. I shall not want in the day of temptation when sin brings all its armory against me, because my Savior will deliver me. Now, I don't always trust him as I should, and neither do you. But we have him available, and we have access to him through his precious blood to help us in that moment of weakness. The Lord is my shepherd. He is my good shepherd, my great shepherd. He is my chief shepherd. He is the chief shepherd. I want you to write that down. As the good shepherd, he delivers us from the penalty of sin. He saves us from the penalty of sin. As the great shepherd, he saves us from the power of sin. And as the chief shepherd, he will save us from the presence of sin. No doubt about it. Look in Psalm 24. The earth is the Lord's and the fullness thereof. The world and they that dwell therein. For he hath founded upon the seas and established it upon the floods. Who shall ascend into the hill of the Lord's, or who shall stand in his holy place? He that hath clean hands and a pure heart, who hath not lifted up his soul unto vanity, nor sworn deceitfully. He shall receive the blessing from the Lord and righteousness from the God of his salvation. This is the generation of them that seek him, that seek thy face, O Jacob, Selah. Lift up your heads, O ye gates, and be ye lift up, ye everlasting doors, and the King of glory shall come in. Who is the King of glory? The Lord strong and mighty, the Lord mighty in battle. Lift up your heads, O ye gates, even lift them up, ye everlasting doors, and the King of glory shall come in. Who is this King of glory? The Lord of hosts. He is the King of glory. The question is repeated, who is this King of glory? Our Lord Jesus Christ came to this earth, defeated death, hell, and the grave. went through the suffering of Calvary, bore the billows of God's wrath, was buried in a borrowed tomb, and came forth from the grave alive forevermore. Spent 40 days with his disciples and ascended. He ascended to heaven and was received in glory as the conquering conqueror of death, hell, and the grave. But he's coming again. He's coming again. He's coming for his own. And when he comes for us. And praise God for that. And we're victors. We're victors. We're conquerors in him. He'll deliver us someday from the very presence of sin. Peter was chided by the Lord in the 21st chapter of John when Jesus said, "Lovest thou me more than these?" And he was told, commanded actually by the Lord, "Feed my lambs, feed my sheep, feed my lambs." And in 1 Peter chapter 5, if you'd like to turn there, Peter's speaking about that very thing. And the Bible says in 1 Peter chapter 5 and verse 1, "The elders which are among you I exhort, who am also an elder and a witness of the sufferings of Christ, and also a partaker of the glory that shall be revealed." Peter saw the Lord transfigured in the glorious likeness. He shall come in someday. And in verse 2 of 1 Peter 5, the Bible says, "Feed the flock of God which is among you, taking the oversight thereof, not by constraint, but willingly, not for filthy lucre, but of a ready mind." I want you to notice, God encourages the pastor to take the oversight thereof. He's to lead. He's to lead. He doesn't lead as a dictator, but he leads. And God has assigned that responsibility to me. And by God's grace, I intend to continue to do it. Neither as being lords over God's heritage, but being examples to the flock. And when the chief shepherd shall appear, you shall receive a crown of glory that fadeth not away. The chief shepherd. He's coming. He's coming. Do you live, do I live like the Lord is coming? I think when we just say, "The Lord is my shepherd, the Lord is my shepherd," we just sort of pass over all of this. The Lord is my shepherd. I shall not want. Why would the psalmist write, "The Lord is my shepherd, I shall not want"? The Lord, capital L, capital O, capital R, capital D, Jehovah, Jehovah Jireh, the God who provides, the God who sees and provides on Mount Moriah. The Lord is my shepherd, I shall not want. I shall not want, because the Lord, my shepherd, who is my good shepherd, has saved me from the penalty of sin. The Lord, who is my shepherd, my great shepherd, saves me from the power of sin. The Lord is my shepherd, my chief shepherd. He shall save me from the very presence of sin. The Lord is my shepherd. Listen, beloved, there's no excuse for us to live these lame, drifting, wandering, wild lives that so many professing Christians live. Do you know why? Because we have a shepherd. That's the thing. We have a shepherd. And when we have done what we should not have done, we have taken our eyes off our shepherd. The Lord is my shepherd. He is my constant companion. I follow him. The Lord is my shepherd. I haven't lived a long life. I think I've lived a full life. I've given all of my adult life to the Lord's work. All of it. Absolutely all of it. I've watched my friends retire from the military after 20 years. I've watched my friends of a lifetime retire from their businesses after 30 or 40 years. I've watched it. And this past week, God gave me the greatest blessing of my entire life. God gave me the greatest blessing of my entire life. I could never have bought it. I could never have paid for it. I could never have earned it. There was a time in my life when I would never have dreamed it would have been considered to be the greatest blessing of my life. And I hope they'll be greater someday. But to this point in time, God gave me the greatest blessing of my life. My wife and I were gathered in our home. We don't have a house, we have a home. My mother-in-law was there. My oldest son, his wife, and two children were there. My youngest son, his wife, and four children were there. We were all in one room. We were saying goodbye to my youngest son, his wife, and four children. And I said, let's all come in here in the room together. And I read from Proverbs chapter 3, verse 4, the verse that talks about finding favor with God and man. And I said, let us pray that God will give Matt and his family favor, and he'll have favor with God and man. In other words, this thing cannot be figured out. We do this and this is going to happen. It'll have to be God-giving favor. And then I said, and this was at Evelyn's prompting, let's all pray, every one of us. There sat Rhonda, and beside her Luke, and Justin, and Andrew, and Madison, and Nick, and Allie, and Evelyn, Christy, my mother-in-law, and Matt, Shan, and myself. And I said, let's just start here, and we'll pray all around the room. Everyone pray out loud. And I'll close the prayer. And they each prayed. And they prayed earnestly and sincerely. They prayed fervently, each of them. The children prayed. The baby prayed. The oldest prayed. They all prayed. And God was with us in that room. That was my family. And I thought, there are people who would give millions and millions of dollars to have what I have here this day in this room. It meant more to me than all the world. Than all the world. And there's one thing every one of us had in common. All believers. We all had the same shepherd. And he was there with us. I'm not trying to teach you some Bible lesson and say to you, now do you understand Psalm 22 is about this and Psalm 23 is about this and Psalm 24 is about this? Do you understand this little alliterative idea I've given you that we're saved from the penalty of sin and being saved from the power of sin and shall be saved in the presence of sin? That's not what I'm after. I want to say this. This is what I'm after. Is the Lord your shepherd? Can you imagine one sheep in this world lost in some rocky crevice, in some terrible wilderness, finally bleeding out and crying out till there's no life left and all alone. Finally, dying all alone. All alone. I'm saying, if we're here and they're there, wherever, the Lord is my shepherd. Each of those children can say, the Lord is my shepherd. Their parents can say, the Lord is my shepherd. Now I'm going to tell you something. You and I hope to God you hear what I'm about to say. You and I better get rid of about 90% of the garbage we've called valuable and get down to where the Christian life is supposed to be lived. Dr. John Phillips died recently, the greatest Bible teacher alive. His son and his grandson were in the room with him when he was dying. The grandson, I was told, kept saying to his granddaddy, "Granddaddy, I love you, I admire you, I thank God for you." All kinds of kind, loving things. And Dr. Phillips, who had not spoken, was laying there dying. And he started rousing a bit, and they could tell he was trying to say something to respond to this grandson's voice. They knew he wanted to say something. And the father and the grandson got down right in the face of Dr. John Phillips, the great Bible teacher, dying. He was dying. They got right down in his face and bent their ears right to his mouth. And Dr. Phillips got strength to say one last word. One last word to his grandson. He said, "Prepare Prepare." In other words, live all of your life for this moment. The Lord is my shepherd. That'll take care of it. Help us to live for Him.

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0: It's time now for the Macedonia Moment from the international headquarters of Macedonia World Baptist Missions, located in Braselton, Georgia. Here is the President and General Director of Macedonia, Dr. Scott Caudill.
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2: Today I want to share a letter with you from the Williams family, Brother John David and his wife Sabrina. Their children, Caroline, Henry, and Kennedy, are serving as missionaries to the Netherlands, and God is blessing them. They're sent out of the Calvary Baptist Church in Statham, Georgia, and just doing a wonderful work. God is using them. And so I wanted to share their letter with you today, let you hear about some things that are taking place there and how they are busy for the Lord. He writes and says, "It is of the Lord's mercies that we are not consumed, because his compassions fail not. They are new every morning. Great is thy faithfulness." We can certainly look back at our lives and see the faithfulness of God. Although our circumstances change, our God never changes. We can rest in this precious promise. Certainly God continues to show his faithfulness in the ministry here in the Netherlands. We are thankful to God for all that he has accomplished. We were able to hold our first meeting in the Netherlands. We scheduled a gospel meeting in a town called Koos. We passed out over 1,000 flyers for this meeting. The Lord allowed us to rent a beautiful church building in which to hold the service. As we mentioned in our last letter, funding was provided for audiovisual equipment, which allowed us to offer translation in real time. We had 8 in attendance, not including our family. In total, 13 people were present and heard the gospel. We praise the Lord for allowing us to hold this meeting. We have another meeting scheduled for July 8th. Please pray with us as we pass out 2,500 flyers for the next meeting. We will be meeting in the same building. Then he has a request about some schooling for their children, and I pray that the Lord would give them some exemptions on their homeschooling. And then he writes, he says, "I had the opportunity to preach in Belgium twice over the last few weeks. After preaching one Sunday morning, an Iranian man approached me to ask about salvation. The language barrier was great, but he professed understanding and belief in the finished work of Jesus on the cross for his sin. We are praying for his growth and for the Lord to use him to reach others with the gospel. Praise the Lord." We had a visit from a supporting pastor in May. Pastor Benji Boone from Turning Point Baptist Church visited with his wife and youngest son. We had a wonderful time during their visit, and we were encouraged by them greatly. Prayer request: please pray with us for our school exemption request to be approved. Please pray with us for the July gospel meeting. Please pray with us for continued development of our language schools and skills. And right now, they are in language school, trying to learn Dutch and get that nailed down. And I can only imagine how difficult that would be to take on as a new language. So do be praying for them as they're in language school and trying to get that settled. He says, praise the Lord for a soul saved after preaching in Belgium. Praise the Lord for providing a place to meet for the gospel meetings. And praise the Lord for recent opportunities for ministry. Thank you for your prayers and support in his service, John David Williams and family. So do be praying for the Williams family. You can find them on Facebook, Williams Family Netherlands, Williams Family Netherlands, and keep up with all that the Lord is doing there. And I know they're real good about posting update videos and letting you see the work and hear from the family. And so I'm sure you would enjoy that as well. Thank you so much for joining us today. I trust the Lord will bless you with a great weekend. Tune us in back here on Monday.
0: Thank you for listening to the Macedonia Moment. Macedonia World Baptist Missions is a faith-supported missions agency that is committed to assisting the local church in reaching the world with the gospel. For more information about

0: With SRN News, I'm Keith Peters in Washington. Climate scientist Daniel Swain with the University of California Agriculture and Natural Resources says America should brace for a heat wave that could last all month.
1: Yeah, this upcoming heat wave does look pretty remarkable, not necessarily because of its absolute peak temperatures, although they will be quite high, but I think probably more because it's going to be a very broad event from a spatial perspective. So it's going to extend really almost all the way to the West Coast and all the way east to the Ohio River Valley. So that's a huge extent going, you know, thousands of miles across the country.
0: Forecasters are expecting record triple-digit highs this weekend in Nevada, Utah, Colorado, Wyoming, Idaho, Montana, North Dakota, and South Dakota. A major rupture has emerged between two tech heavyweights.
2: Apple has filed a lawsuit against OpenAI. It's accusing the ChatGPT maker of stealing trade secrets. Apple seeking to build its own hardware for ChatGPT, but in the suit filed in a federal court in California, Apple says the theft is part of a coordinated pattern of misconduct by OpenAI at an institutional level. Two former Apple employees who now work for OpenAI are also named as defendants. OpenAI did not immediately respond to requests for comment. I'm Ben Thomas.
0: Graham Plattner has submitted his paperwork to formally withdraw from Maine's U.S. Senate race, officially ending an upstart yet troubled campaign whose dissolution threatens Democrats' pursuit of chamber control. Plattner's paperwork was received Friday by the Maine Secretary of State's office. On Wall Street, the Dow by 149 points, the NASDAQ rose 74, with the S&P 500 advancing by 31 points. This is SRN News. A prominent Chinese underground church pastor is free after months in detention, but Christian advocates say the broader crackdown on believers in China is far from over.
3: Pastor Ezra Jin Mingri, founder of Beijing's Zion Church, has been released and has arrived in the United States after being detained in a nationwide crackdown last October. Christians welcomed the move, noting President Trump raised Jin's case with Chinese leader Xi Jinping. But they warn persecution continues, saying countless believers remain behind bars, including eight members of Zion Church, as authorities maintain pressure on unregistered Christian congregations. Rich Thomason reporting.
0: China's birth rate has fallen to its lowest level since 1949. Life News reports it's the result of decades of coercive population control policies that killed hundreds of millions of people through forced abortions, infanticide, and sterilizations. This is SRN News. A man was partially sucked out an airplane window shortly after takeoff on a Ryanair flight from Greece to Germany. We hear more on this story from correspondent Ed Donahue reporting.
4: Passengers told Greek media many people had fallen asleep or closed their eyes when they heard a loud bang like a tire bursting. Oxygen masks dropped and the plane began to lose altitude. One passenger said people were panicking and screaming, and one passenger was partially sucked out of the window. People seated nearby pulled him back in. A local hospital says the passenger was treated for neck and shoulder injuries and friction burns. About 6 minutes after departure, flight records show the aircraft climbed past 15,000 feet, then immediately descended to about 6,000 feet to burn fuel for 30 minutes before returning to Greece. I'm Ed Donahue.
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5: Here's your forecast on WZYN. 8, 10 a.m., the old Ship of Zion. Just an outside chance of a shower or storm across Valdosta. Otherwise, clear skies, mid-70s. Sunshine, upper 90s on Saturday, and then a chance of showers and storms Sunday. Across Forsyth, looking at partly cloudy skies, mid-70s. Tonight, chance of a few showers and storms Saturday, low 90s. I'm meteorologist Sally Russell on WZYN. 8, 10 a.m. and online at WZYN.org.
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7: This is the last week of our Lord's earthly life, which makes it incredibly important information for all of us, including the church. And so tonight, we are going back to his final sermon. You remember that his earthly ministry began with a sermon, and now we are discovering that his earthly ministry will also be ending with an incredibly important sermon. In the first sermon he preached, he told us how we are going to live the blessed life, and in the last sermon that he preaches, he discusses with us the kingdom and the coming of the kingdom, and so it is thoroughly prophetic. And we're going to be able to add to maybe a portion of this to the prophecy series that we've already produced. So I'd like to ask you to stand in reverence to the word and look with me Matthew chapter 24. There are 51 verses, so I won't read them all tonight, but I found myself in a similar predicament as this morning. I don't know how far to read this morning and get a sufficient amount, but let's just pick up in verse 1. Matthew chapter 24 and verse number 1. If you have your place there, will you say amen? And Jesus went out and departed from the temple, and his disciples came to him for to show him the buildings of the temple. And Jesus said unto them, see ye not all these things? Verily I say unto you, there shall not be left here one stone upon another that shall not be thrown down. And as he sat upon the Mount of Olives, the disciples came unto him privately, saying, tell us, and listen closely to these questions. This is what we'll ponder tonight. Tell us, when shall these things be, and what shall be the sign of thy coming and of the end of the world? And Jesus answered and said unto them, take heed that no man deceive you. For many shall come in my name, saying, I am Christ, and shall deceive many. And ye shall hear of wars and rumors of wars. See that ye be not troubled, for all these things must come to pass, but the end is not yet. For nation shall rise up against nation, and kingdom against kingdom, and there shall be famines and pestilences and earthquakes in divers places. All these are the beginning of sorrows. Then shall they deliver you up to be afflicted, and shall kill you, and you shall be hated of all nations for my name's sake. And then shall many be offended, and shall betray one another, and shall hate one another. And many false prophets shall rise, and shall deceive many. And because iniquity shall abound, the love of many shall wax cold. But he that shall endure unto the end, the same shall be saved. And this gospel of the kingdom shall be preached in all the world for a witness unto all nations, and then shall the end come. I think I'll stop there and allow you to be seated. Thank you for your reverencing of God's word. Pardon me, and let me direct your attention specifically tonight to verses 1, 2, and 3. I don't suppose that we'll be able to get much further than that this evening. I would like to point out that there are three major concentrated portions of Scripture that deal very strongly with prophecy. One of those, you might recall, is the book of Daniel. and specifically Daniel chapters 6 through 12. Daniel chapters 1 through 6, chapters 1 through 6 are mostly practical with some prophecy, but Daniel chapters 7 through 12 are mostly prophetic with some practical information. And Daniel's visions are very complex, but nevertheless, they're very accurate. In fact, if someone came to me and said, "Can you give me one book that proves that God wrote the Bible?" What would it be, Pastor? I would say the book of Daniel. Because the prophecies that are given in Daniel are literally millennia before they actually took place. And God gave those visions to Daniel, and he wrote them down with pinpoint accuracy. The history of the entire world is in Daniel chapters 7 through 12. And some of that history has already come to pass. Some of it is still yet to come. But every single word up until this point has been exactly accurate. I love that about the book of Daniel. The second portion of Scripture where prophecy is all concentrated together is what we're reading these days in Matthew 24. Matthew 24 and you might add 25 are, those two chapters are the red words of prophecy. It is the words of Jesus himself helping us to understand the nature of not just the worlds that once were, but he is giving to us the prophetic and predicted nature of the kingdom that is to come. And then the third one, you probably have guessed by now, is what we call the Apocalypse or the book of Revelation. Revelation has 21 chapters, and all 21 of those chapters are prophetic in nature. Now, with those three sections in mind, what you may not know is that Revelation is the interpretation of Matthew 24. Matthew 24 is the interpretation of Daniel 7 through 12. God uses each of those in tandem with one another to, we call it sola scriptura, the comparison of Scripture with Scripture. And prophecy is nearly impossible to understand unless you get a grasp on that principle of sola scriptura. You cannot just single out some portion of Scripture prophetically and say, "I think it means this." If it's not put into the puzzle with all of the other pieces, that picture is going to be very bizarre. It's kind of like a woman one time who walked onto a farm, and she questioned the owner of the farm, and she said, "What kind of cow has no horns?" And she looked at this particular animal and said, "Right there, what kind of cow has no horns?" And he said, "Well, ma'am, there's a lot of cows that don't have horns." And he said, "Some of them are this breed and some of them are that breed." He said, "But the reason that cow has no horns is because it's a horse." And that's the way some people misinterpret prophecy. They completely and entirely miss the point altogether. And so Jesus is going to give us this vastly important section to help us better understand kingdom prophecy. I'm excited about it because I'm a nerd. I want to get you excited about it because I don't think it's a mistake that God is allowing us to go through these waters during this time in our country. He talks about wars and rumors of wars. You can't even watch the news for 10 minutes without hearing about wars and rumors of wars. He talks about pestilences and famines. You can't watch the news for 60 seconds without hearing about pestilences and famines. He talks about nations rising against nations and kingdoms rising against kingdoms. Then he talks, he makes a pivot, and he talks about the nature of how the way things are going to be in the among believers in the last days. There's going to be a coldness. There's going to be a deadness. And he says that is to be expected. That is one of the signs of prophecy. And so these portions of Scripture are incredibly important. Now, my goal tonight is not to be boring and to be brief. I want to be very brief because I'm going to be sharing with you this evening in our introductory remarks in Matthew 24, 1, 2, 3, 4, 5, 6 things in answer to the two questions at the end of verse 3. When shall these things be, and what shall be the sign of thy coming and the end of the world? That's the only two questions that we're going to discuss this evening. Beginning in verse 1, the disciples have, with Jesus, left Jerusalem. They have gone down into the Kidron Valley. You remember the episodes of chapter 23. Now they've left that setting. They've gone down into the Kidron Valley, and they have come back up on the other side of the Kidron Valley to what we would know as the Mount of Olives. Now, to give you some idea how far that is, I would estimate that that trip is probably as far as here to Highway 92. When we think about a valley, we think about the Grand Canyon. This was more like a gully. So from here to about Highway 92, they have walked down and up about that distance. And they have come to a very familiar spot, the Mount of Olives, and the garden where Jesus would often pray. And as they sit there in that garden, they have a panoramic view of the city of Old Jerusalem. They can see the entire city from where they are. So as they have arrived at that location, they are looking at the building of the temple, and they have told Jesus, they are trying to inform Jesus of how impressive the temple is. It's a very, very incredible thing to see. We're talking now about Herod's temple. And as they sit looking at the population of Jerusalem preparing for the approaching Passover, Jesus drops a bomb. He says, "Do you see this temple? Not one stone will be left standing upon another. Every single piece of this temple will be methodically dismantled." He predicts that, and he is referencing the destruction of Jerusalem by Titus Vespasian, which would happen in AD 70, about 40 years after this chapter takes place.
6: We close there with today's message on the Olivet Discourse, introducing this new series. Once again, this is Pastor Brad Bailey with you from the Brandon Baptist Tabernacle in Brandon, Florida. And our broadcast closed today talking about the sacking of Jerusalem by Titus Vespasian in AD 70. Now, what's important here is that Jesus predicted that while sitting on the Mount of Olives with the 12. And if he predicted that then, and then just a little while later it took place, then that proves to us that what he predicts in the Olivet Discourse is going to happen with pinpoint accuracy. This is going to be a great series with you together. Mark Matthew chapter 24, as we look at the Olivet Discourse in days ahead, we'll be looking at very thoroughly prophetic subjects. So join us for each of these broadcasts. 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Thank you for joining us. We hope that you'll be back with us next time as we study the truths of God's Word together. 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

0: From WZYN, we say hello to all of our new listeners in Forsyth, Georgia. We hope you'll receive a blessing from all the preaching and singing. 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
1: With SRN News, I'm Ron Taylor. The U.S. is demanding that Iran make a public statement saying that the Strait of Hormuz is open and that ships crossing the vital corridor won't be attacked anymore. That's according to a senior U.S. official who said internal Tehran power struggles have made it difficult to reach and keep a deal. Graham Plattner has submitted his paperwork to formally withdraw from Maine's U.S. Senate race, officially ending an upstart yet troubled campaign whose dissolution threatens Democrats' pursuit of chamber control. Maine is considered a key state for control of the narrowly divided Senate. Crews are draining the Lincoln Memorial's reflecting pool again as President Trump's problem-plagued effort to renovate the site pushes past his July 4th deadline. The president initially suggested his renovations would last for a century. A passenger on board a flight from Greece to Germany was partially sucked out of a window when it broke soon after takeoff. The 61-year-old man suffered neck and shoulder injuries. This is SRN News.

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1: Welcome back to a Friday's installment of the Hedges and Highways radio broadcast. I'm your radio preacher, evangelist, Robert Jones. It's a joy to be back with you. I mean that. Thank you for tuning us in. Appreciate those that reach out to us from time to time and say you're listening. We are so humbled and very thankful that you would. And there's a lot of, other stations. There's some great preachers, but that you would tune us in. I'm very humbled by that, and I'm very thankful as well. Well, we want to encourage you, as it's Friday, Sunday's coming, please be in your place. Pastors, we're praying for you, asking the Lord to use you and to give your studies, that your studies will come easy, and that as God would open your eyes to His Word, and that you'll see things that maybe you've never seen before, and that the Lord will move on your heart, and then that God will move on the hearts of His people, the sheep of His flock, and they're God's sheep. They're not ours, and they're His. We're just under shepherds of His flock, and that we get leadership from Him, and that God will guide you in the very perfect will of God for your services. And so we're asking the Lord to touch the singing, the Sunday school teachers, all the aspects of the service. And then would you prepare your hearts? Don't go in there on two wheels on Sunday and go through the motions, that you'll go there and have a cup turned up and say, God, I don't want to drink from a cup. I want to drink from a saucer because my cup runneth over. Praying the Lord will also save souls this weekend as well. Well, let's get back into the book of Philippians. And again, this week we have used the verse out of 1 Timothy 6:6 where he says, but godliness with contentment is great gain. And so we've been in the aspect of this great gain, and we've been looking at godliness is great gain, and it is great gain. It is everything that comes from God is always greater, isn't it? Always has been, always will be. And so we've looked at the aspect in Philippians 4 where he says, not that I speak in respect of want, that was his attitude, for I have learned, that's his, I guess you could say, his curriculum, and then not only that, whatsoever state I am, therewith to be content. And then verse 12, it says, I know both how to abase, and I know how to abound everywhere, and in all things I am instructed both to be full and to be hungry, both to abound and to suffer need. Boy, that great verse. I can do all things through Christ, which strengtheneth me. Ooh, I'm telling you, he learned that he was instructed. He says, I am instructed. This where he talked about to be abased and to abound. I wish we had time to really deal with all these aspects of this, but Paul has learned in all the aspects to be content. When he was abased, it means to live humbly with little. And I've heard people, I don't have a lot. But you never see them dissatisfied. They're always happy. And Paul learned how to be that way. And there was many a times that even in, you read in his life where there was times that he didn't have any food, and had very little. And when he was in prison, it was a very, many of our epistles that he wrote was prison epistles. And in those epistles was very little luxuries, not like our prisons today. Our prisons today are full of luxuries, air conditioning and three meals a day and showers and, all the aspects of that. I don't want to get into that. But when Paul was in prison, he had very, very little. He learned. He knew how to abase. He says, for I know. And he learned that. And not only that, but he also says, not only to abase, but to abound. In And this is to have plenty and even prosperity. He got, you know, we see where the church of Macedonia, the church of Philippi, I think it was at church Philippi, Thessalonica, maybe even another church was in that, where they gave beyond their power. Even in their poverty, they gave. Paul learned out of the prosperity that he knew the secret of facing every situation, whether he was full or hunger. And that he knew how to abound, to live in plenty, and how to even suffer need. He learned that. I wonder in this generation, how would we do? How would I do? You know, what aspect? How would I, make it through this? Paul says, "I am instructed," and that word instructed, it has a unique meaning. It has that aspect of that instruct means to initiate into the secret. And it refers that inner secret. Through trials and testing, Paul was initiated into this wonderful, and I don't know, has that aspect, because many have never achieved it. I don't know that I have. But the secret of contentment in spite of poverty or prosperity. I think a lot of us could learn this. I could definitely learn it. But we're living in the day that prosperity has done, really, I think, more damage to believers than adversity. The Church of Thessalonica says, "I am rich and increased with goods and have need of nothing." I was in a missions meeting or a preacher's conference, whatever you want to call it, in South America. Down in Santa Cruz, South America. And there was a bunch of pastors out of Venezuela that was there. And I remember one of them got up and he was preaching. And he said this in the midst of his message. He says, "I'm praying that God would keep our nation poor." And when he said that, it perked my interest. Like, where's he going with this? Because Venezuela is sitting on one of the biggest oil reserves in the world. At one time was getting close to being one of the richest nations in the world, but socialism came in and destroyed it. But he said, if God would keep us poor, and that God would keep us poor, and he said, and let me give you the reason why. He said, God is doing more in our poverty than ever been done and the riches of our prosperity. And they went from having everything to having nothing. And God brought a great revival in Venezuela in these last few years, like from the time I've recorded this, from the years up to this point. And God has been doing saving souls. Churches have been birthed. Churches have outgrown their buildings, all in the midst of poverty. And sometimes prosperity does more damage to believers than adversity. I think America is a great example of that. We are a country of increased goods. We throw away more food from our restaurants in one day than people probably eat in one year in some places. And we grumble and we complain, "I don't have anything to eat." And yet in every aspect of Paul, he says, "I've learned. I've been instructed. I've learned that innermost being of me. God's brought me through some things, and now that I have been instructed, I have went through this school, and God has instructed me of what I have," and he says, both to initiate that, to teach that, both to be full and to be hungry, both to abound and to suffer need. Paul knew it all. And what did he learn? What was that instructed? Here it is. I can do all things through Christ, which strengtheneth me. Can I tell you what he learned? The power of God. I wonder in this hour, moms and dads, have you ever showed anything to your children? God did this. God came through. God brought us out of this trouble. God supplied our needs. God did more. Look at what God did. God's done some great things in the Jones family home. There's been some things that, I'll be honest with you, we didn't know how it was going to work out. We didn't know how it was going to end. We just did not know. And God would just come through, and I would bring my girls in, and we'd come in as a family, and I would say, look at what God did. And it's not wrong to acknowledge our weakness, but we are wrong when we fail to trust the power of God, and we are conquerors in Christ. Romans 8:37, nay, and all these things we are more than conquerors through him that loved us. Many Christians don't do anything for God because they give the excuse, I can't do anything. I'm too weak. Paul says in 2 Corinthians 12:10, therefore I take pleasure in my infirmities. Do you hear what he says? I take pleasure in infirmities, in reproaches, in necessities, in persecutions, in distress for Christ's sake. For when I am weak, then I am strong. You say that's a contradiction. No, it's not. Within himself he is weak, but within God I can. This is the secret of our contentment, is trust in the power of God. Come to Isaiah. Boy, this great chapter, Isaiah 40. He giveth power to the faint. And to them that have no might, he increases strength. Even the youth shall faint and be weary, and the young men shall utterly fall. But they that wait upon the Lord. See what I'm saying? I'm going to wait on God. Shall renew their strength. They shall mount up with wings as eagles. They shall run and not be weary. They shall walk and not faint. I think very few in this hour has ever truly tapped into the power of God. Never really experienced it. Oh, we've experienced some of it. But to tap into it. And we read those stories of the Whitfields and the Muellers. We serve the same God. And yet, Paul had an attitude, I can, but not I can't. You say, how could he go on? Oh, well, he says, I can do all things through Christ. What did he learn? He learned to the ignorant, Christ gives wisdom. To the fearful, he gives courage. To the proud, he gives humility. To the sick and hurting, Jesus gives healing. To the poor, he provides their needs. To the addicted and captive, he's our rescuer and our deliverer. To the sinner, he provides forgiveness and cleansing. The theme of Paul's life, to live in Christ, to let this mind be in you which is also in Christ Jesus. I press towards the mark for the high calling of God, and I can do all things through Christ, which strengtheneth me. He's our everything. We'll pick this back up next week. God bless you, is my prayer.

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1: With SRN News, I'm Keith Peters in Washington. Climate scientist Daniel Swain with the University of California Agriculture and Natural Resources says America should brace for a heat wave that could last all month.
2: Yeah, this upcoming heat wave does look pretty remarkable, not necessarily because of its absolute peak temperatures, although they will be quite high, but I think probably more because it's going to be a very broad event from a spatial perspective. So it's going to extend really almost all the way to the West Coast and all the way east to the Ohio River Valley. So that's a huge extent going, you know, thousands of miles across the country.
1: Forecasters are expecting record triple-digit highs this weekend in Nevada, Utah, Colorado, Wyoming, Idaho, Montana, North Dakota, and South Dakota. A major rupture has emerged between two tech heavyweights.
3: Apple has filed a lawsuit against OpenAI. It's accusing the ChatGPT maker of stealing trade secrets. Apple seeking to build its own hardware for ChatGPT, but in the suit filed in a federal court in California, Apple says the theft is part of a coordinated pattern of misconduct by OpenAI at an institutional level. Two former Apple employees who now work for OpenAI are also named as defendants. OpenAI did not immediately respond to requests for comment. I'm Ben Thomas.
1: Graham Plattner has submitted his paperwork to formally withdraw from Maine's U.S. Senate race, officially ending an upstart yet troubled campaign whose disillusion threatens Democrats' pursuit of chamber control. Plattner's paperwork was received Friday by the Maine Secretary of State's office. On Wall Street, the Dow by 149 points, the NASDAQ rose 74, with the S&P 500 advancing by 31 points. This is SRN News. A prominent Chinese underground church pastor is free after months in detention, but Christian advocates say the broader crackdown on believers in China is far from over.
4: Pastor Ezra Jin Mingri, founder of Beijing's Zion Church, has been released and has arrived in the United States after being detained in a nationwide crackdown last October. Christians welcome the move, noting President Trump raised Jin's case with Chinese leader Xi Jinping. But they warn persecution continues, saying countless believers remain behind bars, including eight members of Zion Church, as authorities maintain pressure on unregistered Christian congregations. Rich Thomason reporting.
1: China's birth rate has fallen to its lowest level since 1949. Life News reports it's the result of decades of coercive population control policies that killed hundreds of millions of people through forced abortions, infanticide, and sterilizations. This is SRN News. A man was partially sucked out an airplane window shortly after takeoff on a Ryanair flight from Greece to Germany. We hear more on this story from correspondent Ed Donahue reporting.
5: Passengers told Greek media many people had fallen asleep or closed their eyes when they heard a loud bang like a tire bursting. Oxygen masks dropped and the plane began to lose altitude. One passenger said people were panicking and screaming, and one passenger was partially sucked out of the window. People seated nearby pulled him back in. A local hospital says the passenger was treated for neck and shoulder injuries and friction burns. About 6 minutes after departure, flight records show the aircraft climbed past 15,000 feet, then immediately descended to about 6,000 feet to burn fuel for 30 minutes before returning to Greece. I'm Ed Donahue.
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6: Here is your forecast on WZYN. 8:10 a.m., the old Ship of Zion. Just an outside chance of a shower or storm across Valdosta. Otherwise, clear skies, mid-70s. Sunshine, upper 90s on Saturday, and then a chance of showers and storms Sunday. Across Forsyth, looking at partly cloudy skies, mid-70s. Tonight, chance of a few showers and storms Saturday, low 90s. I'm meteorologist Sally Russell on WZYN. 8:10 a.m. and online at WZYN.org.

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1: With SRN News, I'm Ron Taylor. The U.S. is demanding that Iran make a public statement saying that the Strait of Hormuz is open and that ships crossing the vital corridor won't be attacked anymore. That according to a senior U.S. official who said internal Tehran power struggles have made it difficult to reach and keep a deal. British police have arrested a suspect in the killing of Anne Widdecombe, a former British member of Parliament and reality TV contestant. Widdecombe, who was 78, was found dead in her home in southwest England Thursday with serious injuries. A 26-year-old British man is in custody. King Charles III has hosted Prince Harry and met with his family for the first time in years. The two are trying to repair a rift that has persisted since Charles' youngest son and wife quit world life and moved to America 6 years ago. A passenger on board a flight from Greece to Germany was partially sucked out of a window when it broke soon after takeoff. The 61-year-old suffered neck and shoulder injuries. This is SRN News.
2: 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We are grateful to God that you are listening today. We pray as you listen to this daily Bible broadcast that God will strengthen you with His power in the inner man. 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And now, Pastor Justin.
3: Hello, friends. This is Pastor Justin, thanking you once again for joining us on the Shepherd's Pulpit. Now today on the broadcast, we're going to go straight into the sanctuary of the Bemis Road Baptist Church, where I'm honored to pastor, and I'm preaching on a Sunday morning on Be of Good Cheer. Good neighbor, God can give you back your joy. I hope the message encourages you and blesses your heart. Enjoy.

0: You know, sometimes as you mature in Christ, you have to bust up your own pity party. You have to bust up your own pity party and tell yourself, now stop it, soul. Stop it, Justin. Be of good cheer. Don't you believe what God said in his book? Does anybody live long enough to learn that you'll have to do for yourself what only you can do for yourself? Say amen. And you have to tell yourself, be of good cheer. Like Paul said, I think myself happy. I think it's going to be okay. I think I'm going to believe God. I got news yesterday of something I didn't like to hear. I got news of something I didn't like it. Anybody ever found out something they didn't like? Say amen. And I could have had it ruined my whole day, and I could have brought into you, well, you know, it's just pretty bad. It's awful. It's terrible. Help me, please. I'm feeling awful, will you? No, I had to, deep down somewhere, I had to get something from God the last 12 hours to be able to say, hey, it's going to be all right. We believe the God of heaven and earth, and he owns the cattle on 1,000 hills, and he'll supply all our need according to his riches and glory. Be of good cheer. And I bet you're thinking right now, I got some bad news too in the last couple of days. News flash, you won't live long without hearing about bad news. Just not, you're not, Christianity is not an escape from trouble. You're going to have storms. You're going to have rough spots. Sometimes you're going to have the crisis of your life. How did that happen to me? I didn't do anything to... No. Sometimes you have to do for yourself what no one else can do for you. No reason pouting to the priest. No reason pouting to the pastor. I'll help you if I can. Don't read me wrong. But I can't do for you what you can do for yourself with Jesus Christ and his word and prayer. You can get your cheer back. You can get your joy back. Amen. Cheer. You know what that word cheer means, Brother Jeff? It means a shout for joy. That's what it means. It means to shout for joy. It means to salute with joy. Yes, sir. I report for duty. Hey! Sometimes by faith, Brother Don, you just got to say, the conditions aren't happy, but Christ sure does make me happy. I report for duty again, sir. I'm glad you're my captain. I'm glad you're the one at the helm of the ship when the storms are raging. Amen. Yes, sir, I'm glad to be in the Lord's army. Oh, yeah, and a shout for joy is what it means. It means to applaud. Sometimes you'll get happy, and God will help you, and you'll laugh a little bit. Just giggle. The Ravens were singing the other day in North Carolina, and everybody got happy in there. They got cheerful, and I just started laughing. I giggle, amen. Some people weep, and some people, amen, glory to God, you can't contain it. What does it mean to be of good cheer? It means to shout for joy, to dispel the sorrow, to dispel the darkness, and shout for joy by faith. And when we do that, we infuse life to ourselves, and we infuse life to others. Listen. Paul was on that boat, and there was a bunch of dark people in sin. They were lost. They were of this world, and he was the only light. And I'm telling you what, God's people that have the cheer in their heart, they rise to the top like cream rises to the top. Paul wasn't supposed to be the leader. He was the one that was arrested, and he rose to the top. Why? Because he was light in the midst of darkness. He was joy in the midst of sorrow. I'm telling you what, friend, Christian leadership looks like this, beloved. When everybody else is pouting, you're praising. When everybody else is down, by the grace and power of God, you are up. It's not by our strength, but he can give you good cheer in your storm. Yes, he will. Yes, he can. Now, be of good cheer. Verse 22, 25, Acts 27. Now, there's a why here. Be of good cheer. Verse 22. For there shall be no loss of any man's life among you, but of the ship. Nobody's going to lose their life. Be of good cheer. But of the ship, it's going to get kind of messed up. It's going to get beaten. It's going to get slammed around. Be of good cheer. Why? Because nobody's going to lose their life. The ship will get messed up, but nobody's life will get lost. The ship will get broke, but you won't. The vehicle that's getting us there, it'll get messed up. The means of how we're getting there to the other side, it's going to get messed up. The thing that you're depending on to get you to the other side is going to get messed up, but you won't. No man will lose their life. We're kind of like a ship. Well, this is a vessel. This is a container. Who knows, the ship of yours, as years roll by, it gets messed up and cracked up a little bit. Say amen. The body starts to decay, doesn't it? But the one that's living inside of us, He's Jesus, and because of Him and because of His power, we're going to make it. We're going to make it. We're going to make it to the other side. Say amen. This storm that we're in of this world, it's not the end. We're just strangers and pilgrims passing through. The best is yet to come. Sometimes it feels like you can't take another lick. You can't take another wave. But let me tell you something. If you got Christ living inside of you, you got God living inside of you, you are going to make it, friend. He is not going to let you fall. He said, I can't take another wave. I can't take another hurricane. I can't take another storm. Yes, you can. If God permits it, He will protect and provide for you. Be of good cheer. This will not take your life. This will not take your life. What? We're indispensable. We have eternal life. That's the hope of a Christian. Hey, what about that cancer? Tell me about the cancer. Tell me about the sickness. I've got Jesus living inside of me. If you've got it, that's not going to kill you. That's going to enter you into glory land. Say amen. Woo! I'm a winner either way, if I go or if I stay. It might beat the vessel. It might crash the vessel. But friend, I'm telling you, we are going to make it, not because of me, because of the one that lives inside of me.
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1: With SRN News, I'm Keith Peters in Washington. Climate scientist Daniel Swain with the University of California Agriculture and Natural Resources says America should brace for a heat wave that could last all month.
2: Yeah, this upcoming heat wave does look pretty remarkable, not necessarily because of its absolute peak temperatures, although they will be quite high, but I think probably more because it's going to be a very broad event from a spatial perspective. So it's going to extend really almost all the way to the West Coast and all the way east to the Ohio River Valley. So that's a huge extent going, you know, thousands of miles across the country.
1: Forecasters are expecting record triple-digit highs this weekend in Nevada, Utah, Colorado, Wyoming, Idaho, Montana, North Dakota, and South Dakota. A major rupture has emerged between two tech heavyweights.
3: Apple has filed a lawsuit against OpenAI. It's accusing the ChatGPT maker of stealing trade secrets. Apple seeking to build its own hardware for ChatGPT, but in the suit filed in a federal court in California, Apple says the theft is part of a coordinated pattern of misconduct by OpenAI at an institutional level. Two former Apple employees who now work for OpenAI are also named as defendants. OpenAI did not immediately respond to requests for comment. I'm Ben Thomas.
1: Graham Plattner has submitted his paperwork to formally withdraw from Maine's U.S. Senate race, officially ending an upstart yet troubled campaign whose dissolution threatens Democrats' pursuit of chamber control. Plattner's paperwork was received Friday by the Maine Secretary of State's office. On Wall Street, the Dow by 149 points, the NASDAQ rose 74, with the S&P 500 advancing by 31 points. This is SRN News. A prominent Chinese underground church pastor is free after months in detention, but Christian advocates say the broader crackdown on believers in China is far from over.
4: Pastor Ezra Jin Mingri, founder of Beijing's Zion Church, has been released and has arrived in the United States after being detained in a nationwide crackdown last October. Christians welcome the move, noting President Trump raised Jin's case with Chinese leader Xi Jinping. But they warn persecution continues, saying countless believers remain behind bars, including eight members of Zion Church, as authorities maintain pressure on unregistered Christian congregations. Rich Thomason reporting.
1: China's birth rate has fallen to its lowest level since 1949. Life News reports it's the result of decades of coercive population control policies that killed hundreds of millions of people through forced abortions, infanticide, and sterilizations. This is SRN News. A man was partially sucked out an airplane window shortly after takeoff on a Ryanair flight from Greece to Germany. We hear more on this story from correspondent Ed Donahue reporting.
5: Passengers told Greek media many people had fallen asleep or closed their eyes when they heard a loud bang like a tire bursting. Oxygen masks dropped and the plane began to lose altitude. One passenger said people were panicking and screaming, and one passenger was partially sucked out of the window. People seated nearby pulled him back in. A local hospital says the passenger was treated for neck and shoulder injuries and friction burns. About 6 minutes after departure, flight records show the aircraft climbed past 15,000 feet, then immediately descended to about 6,000 feet to burn fuel for 30 minutes before returning to Greece. I'm Ed Donahue.
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6: Here's your forecast on WZYN, 8:10 a.m., the Old Ship of Zion. Just an outside chance of a shower or storm across Valdosta, otherwise clear skies, mid-70s. Sunshine, upper 90s on Saturday, and then a chance of showers and storms Sunday. Across Forsyth, looking at partly cloudy skies, mid-70s. Tonight, chance of a few showers and storms Saturday, low 90s. I'm meteorologist Sally Russell on WZYN, 8:10 a.m. and online at WZYN.org.
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8: There's a couple hundred ladies working in the nursery, and there's ushers that are helping, and there's folks that are doing their part, and singers that are singing, and all of us are working together. Why? So that the gospel could be advanced. And when churches do not function according to the Word of God, and there is disunity, then I'll tell you what will happen. America will go to hell in a handbasket because churches are not functioning the way they should function.
7: God has designed us to be relational beings who desire true friendship. But in today's society, people seem to be moving farther and farther apart from personal connections. So how can we bridge the gap? Stay with us to find the answer from God's Word. Welcome to Daily in the Word. This program features the teaching and preaching of Dr. Paul Chappell, pastor of Lancaster Baptist Church and president of West Coast Baptist College in Lancaster, California. In our series, One Another, we will discover peaceful truths from the New Testament and learn about God's divine plan for cultivating healthy, godly relationships. And now, here's Dr. Paul Chappell with part one of a message called Members One of Another.
8: We're going to learn that Christians are connected. We are members one of another. And we are to exhort, we are to admonish, we are to encourage one another. Now, sadly, when you look across the spectrum at Christians and their relationships, oftentimes we see Christians that are more detrimental than they are helpful in their relationships. It seems as though even sometimes in Christian homes and even sometimes amongst churches, you can see people who are not functioning one with another according to the teaching and the spiritual unity that we read about in the Bible. In fact, it's really sad because it seems like sometimes we're better at dysfunctional, destroying relationships than we are at edifying, growing relationships. And so this morning as we begin this series, we want to learn from God's Word, how can we have the kind of body life in the church and in our families that will bring honor and glory to the Lord Jesus Christ? I don't know about you, but sometimes it's easy just not even planning to be a discouragement to your family, to say or do something that sort of undermines what you're trying to accomplish for God's glory. I heard about a couple that was out shopping the other day, and somehow the husband and wife got separated from one another. And that's happened to me. You know, you're kind of looking at hardware and sports, and your wife is looking at cooking and this and that. And then suddenly you realize, you know what? I don't know where my spouse is. Now, let me just ask, how many of you men have ever been maybe in a shopping mall, those of you that are married, and all of a sudden you realize, I don't know where my wife is, and you became separated? Anybody else, or am I the only loser here? All right. That's happened to me a lot of times before, and you're like, where did she go? And this gal realized my husband's gone. She got on her cell phone. She called her husband. She said, hey, we got a lot of shopping to do. Where are you? And her husband said, sweetheart, do you remember the jewelry store about 10 years ago? We were in that jewelry store. You saw that beautiful necklace, and I couldn't afford it at the time, but I said to you, one day I'm going to get that necklace for you. And tears welled up in her eyes, and she thought about that store, and she said, yes, I do remember the shop. And he said, well, I'm in the gun shop right next door. Now, a lot of times, that's kind of how it goes, you know, between guys and gals. We're just not real sharp at really edifying, encouraging one another. But God has called us to a higher, more distinctive relationship with one another and with the Lord Himself than those, of course, who do not know God. It's God's will that the church would be a model for all that is related to functioning together and working together, cross-generationally between baby boomers and millennials. If there's any organization that should show how to function well and work as a team, it's the local New Testament church. It's God's plan for unity in message. It's God's plan for commitment to truth. And while we have diverse backgrounds, we have one blueprint with which we live, and that, of course, is the Word of God. So I want you to take this first message and begin to capture the spirit for where we're heading. And I want you to notice, first of all, in our notes this morning, that there is a warning given to believers. And I want you to get this warning because it's going to tell us that if we don't get this one area right, then we're going to mess up everything else. So let's begin in verse 3 and notice it says, "For I say through the grace given unto me to every man that is among you, not to think of himself more highly than he ought to think." Now, the warning to believers, and I want you to see it in verse 3, he says, "For I say." And you know, there's always those that are kind of like, you know, looking and checking things out, and their spirit is kind of like, well, who is he to tell me? "For I say," you know, who is he? And I want you to recognize as we read the Bible and as we study this today, that what we are studying is the very revelation of God. In fact, Paul is very clear in his letters that it was God speaking through him. And the Bible has been given to us, these 66 books, from the prophets and from the apostles. And the Lord has given his truth to us. And notice, if you would, in your notes, 1 Corinthians 14:37 says, "If any man think himself to be a prophet or spiritual, let him acknowledge that the things I write unto you are the commandments of the Lord." In other words, Paul said, what I'm about to tell you, this warning that I'm about to give you, is from the Lord. This is something that you need to hear. And ladies and gentlemen, let us never forget, we're not here sharing our opinions or the latest author, Christian so-called author. We are here today preaching the very word of God. And we are here today to understand what the commandments of the Lord are all about and what is the will of Jesus Christ. In fact, notice in verse 3, he says, "I say through the grace given to me." In other words, the Holy Spirit working upon his life and giving us this warning. And when God wants to give you a warning, you don't say, "says who?" When God wants to give you a warning, you open your heart to it. Now notice the warning, if you will, there. It's first of all a warning against faulty thinking. Against faulty thinking. Notice that in verse 3, "For I say through the grace of God, of grace given unto me, to every man that is among you, not to think of himself more highly than he ought to think." Now, pride ruins relationships, right? Only by pride cometh what? Contention. And pride creates within us an elevated perception of how great we think we are. And so oftentimes relationships are hindered because of the way that we think. Now, someone today, obviously, we might be sitting here going, yeah, a lot of people have that. Let me just set the record straight. We all have that. All of us can get to thinking that we know a little more than someone else. All of us can have that spirit of pride. It's a faulty thinking. It's something that wells up within us. I remember years ago doing some marriage counseling, and a guy came in and he had really offended his wife, and so I was going to try to help him to learn how to repent and how to, you know, kind of seek restoration. And I'm not being mean here. He was a very disheveled man. Everything about him was out of order. His appearance, his personal hygiene, his demeanor, the way he talked, the guy was a mess. And here I am trying to help this guy to realize how he needs to make things right with his wife. And I'll never forget what happened. He kind of pulls up to my desk and he leans in towards me. He goes, "I'll tell you the problem, preacher. She just doesn't know what she's got in me." And I remember thinking to myself, this guy has the spiritual gift of imagination. There's something about us guys, I mean, we could have, you know, just a t-shirt on full of grease and greasy old pants, and we could have really nothing going for us, but we think we've got it all together, right? It's pride that we deal with so often. And the fact of the matter is that each of us must hear the warning today of faulty thinking. I heard about a young man that got his first job at the supermarket, and he went in there and he was going to be a manager, and the senior manager said to him, "All right, welcome." He said, "Now I want you to take this broom and I want you to go over there and sweep that entire part of the store." And the young man looked at him, he said, "Wait a minute, you don't understand, I'm a college graduate." And the senior manager said, "Oh, okay, let me show you how this works." You know, a lot of times we get into our mind what is below us, right? What we can or cannot do. Galatians 6:3 says, "For if a man think himself to be something when he is nothing, he deceiveth himself." And so there's a faulty thinking. Spurgeon said, "Don't desire to be the principal man in the church. Be lowly, be humble, be the best man." And the best man in the church is the man who is willing to be a doormat for all to wipe their boots on. The brother who does not mind what happens to him at all, so long as God is glorified. In other words, don't be an egoholic. Don't be someone that's so filled with yourself. You find someone, they read 3 books, and they want to go tell someone who's read 10,000. Someone who's been saved 3 years wants to tell someone who's walked 50 years with the Lord how it all works. Really? Faulty thinking. The Bible is very clear that we need to humble ourselves and remain teachable. You see, God wants us to have a spirit where we can take in the Word of God. It's like the pastor that was going to a college where he was going to receive an honorary degree. And he goes to the college, and the college president brings him up, and he says, "Today we have with us a very, very, very great man." And they proceeded to say some nice things. They gave him a beautiful degree. And on the way home, that pastor put his arm around his wife, and he said, "Sweetheart, how many very, very, very great men do you think are in this world?" She said, "One less than you think." Faulty thinking. And then there's this problem with forgetful thinking. Look at verse 3 again. He says, "Not to think of himself more highly than he ought to think, but to think soberly, according as God hath dealt to him, to every man, the measure of faith." In other words, let's not forget that God is the source of our gifts. God has dealt, that word means to distribute or to bestow. God has dealt a measure of faith, that word means a determined extent. So it is God that has given us the ability to do the things that we do. So if there's anything good about us, it's all to the glory of God, you see. And we don't want to forget that when your business is blessed, that's not you. That's God blessing you. And when your children are blessed, that's God blessing you. And whatever it might be, that is God giving you and bestowing upon you His grace and His blessing and even the measure of faith. That is to say, our Heavenly Father does not burden us with gifts, which He does not provide every spiritual resource we need to successfully express those particular gifts. And so let's never forget that every good and perfect gift cometh down from above, from the Father of lights, with whom there is no variableness, neither shadow of turning. God is the giver of every wonderful gift. So there's a warning, and that's where we're going to start this whole series. Because whenever we get filled up with ourselves, well, I've done this, or I've been there, or I know this, sooner or later, the one another begins to strain and begins to tear. Now let's notice, secondly, the wonder of the believers. God says, "I have a wonderful plan. It's beautiful. It's called the body of Christ, the local church." And God says, it really should function in a particular way. And we see that in verse 4. The Bible says, "For as we have many members in one body, and all members have not the same office, so we, being many, are one body in Christ. And every member everyone members one of another." Now here we see the unity of the body. Even as our body is uniquely and wonderfully made, God has a plan for the local church, and His plan is that the church functions well. And let me tell you something this morning. God is not as interested in the size of this church as He is in the health of this church. You see, my main concern is not the breadth of this ministry. It is the depth of this ministry. It is the health of this ministry. It is that we are functioning properly. So notice what he says in verse 4. We have many members in one body. We see that there are many members. The word there is a Greek word, melos. It means a limb or a part of the body. There's lots of parts of the body. By the way, sometimes people say, "Well, I come from a rougher background. I wasn't raised in a Christian home. You know, I've got some issues or whatever. So therefore, I'm not as important as the other people in this church." Let me just say again, that is a lie from the devil. The Lord adds to the church such as should be added, and there is no unimportant part of the body. And if you don't believe that, go home, take off your shoes, get a hammer, and bang your baby toe with that hammer. And you'll find your baby toe is a very important part of your body. Everyone that is a member of Lancaster Baptist Church is an important part of this body. God is very clear that He adds to the body and that everyone has a particular function. Notice that in verse 4 it says, "And all members have not the same office." That means function or business. So then Jesus is the head of the body, and that he is to be preeminent in all things in the body. But I want you to look in your notes there at 1 Corinthians 12:14, and I want you to see what it says. It says, "For the body is not one member, but many. If the foot shall say, because I'm not the hand, I'm not of the body, is it therefore not of the body? If the ear shall say, because I'm not the eye, I am not of the body, is it therefore not of the body? If the whole body were an eye, where were the hearing? And if the whole were the hearing, where were the smelling? But now hath God set the members, every one of them in the body, as it hath pleased him." Now let's just pause there. God hath set the members as it hath pleased him. You say, well, you know, there are some people in our church that bug me. There are some people in my family that bug me. Wait a minute. He says, I have set in the body who pleases me. Now, can I tell you something? The gospel light attracts a lot of strange bugs. Some of you will get that tomorrow. And there might be someone that, you know, you don't function as well with, you don't understand, but God has put them here for a reason, right? That we might express grace, that we might learn to work together. It's he, according to that which has pleased him. And so the Bible says in verse 20, there are many members, yet one body. Neil Armstrong years ago was talking about his famous moonwalk. And as he talked about his walk on the moon, he said in an interview these words. He says, as I stepped on the moon, I was aware that this was a culmination of the work of 300, maybe 400,000 people over a decade. And he and Jim Lovell were able to say that their favorite part of walking on the moon was knowing that they were a part of a great team effort. And that's how the body works. While I'm preaching here this morning, there's a couple hundred ladies working in the nursery, and there's ushers that are helping, and there's folks that are doing their part, and singers that are singing, and all of us are working together. Why? So that the gospel could be advanced. And when churches do not function according to the word of God and there is disunity, then I'll tell you what will happen. America will go to hell in a handbasket because churches are not functioning the way they should function. The devil doesn't want the church to function. God is saying, I have a design and I want you to follow that design. The uniqueness of every member then is seen. The uniqueness of every member. But notice, secondly, the unity of the whole body. There's to be unity in the whole body. Verse 5, so we, being many, are one body in Christ, and every one members one of another. You see, our relationship in the body, we're all individuals. And God says, by this shall all men know that ye are my disciples, if ye have love one to another. God says the world should look at the church, and they should see the love in the church. They should see the way the church functions, and they should recognize by our love, there's something different there. This isn't Lockheed. This isn't the police station. This isn't the hospital. This isn't Northrop. This is the church of the living God, and the unity of function and the love of function should be a testimony to the presence of God. So our relationship in the body, we're individuals, but we all have a responsibility to this body. Look what it says in Ephesians 4 and verse 3. Endeavoring to keep the unity of the Spirit in the bond of peace. Endeavoring to keep the unity of the Spirit in the bond of peace. We're going to learn how to do that in our homes. How do you have unity in a home? How do you have unity in a church? God says, I want you to make that your mission. I want you to go and make things right when there's Matthew 18 needs to be practiced. I want you to dwell together in unity. Internationally renowned surgeon by the name of Dr. Paul Brand once wrote about the body, comparing it to the body of Christ. And Dr. Brand said, the body of Christ, like our own bodies, is composed of individual unlike cells that are knit together to form one body. The joy of the body increases as individual cells realize they can be diverse without becoming isolated outposts. There are also, he said, rebellious cells in the body of Christ. Some are benign in that they do not destroy the church. They simply gorge themselves on blessings and benefits at the expense of the rest of the body. They become fatter and fatter, always taking, seldom giving. The church also has cells that are mutinous to the point of destruction. These malignant members hurt the rest of the body. And I can tell you that the one word I hate to hear whenever I get phone calls from members of our church and they're going to tell me something about their life, the one word I hate to hear is the word cancer. there's something about that word. It brings a grip to me and like a fear, and I try to come back in faith. I hate that word. Every day this week, I talk to someone in our church who's dealing with malignancy. But sometimes into a spiritual body, there can come malignant cells. The devil's been working there, and there's questioning, floundering, bringing in to the church that which God did not design. Not deferring to the Word of God or even the under-shepherd, but just saying, I read this on Vimeo or I saw this on Facebook, and that's just the way it's going to be. And soon, instead of unity, there's disunity. Because instead of following the Word of God and an under-shepherd, we seek many shepherds in Washington, Florida, Australia, because we want to find somebody that fits what we want to hear. But God says, that's not going to help the body. If your body is going to function, you're going to stay in the Word of God and in unity with the body. Otherwise, malignancy, cancer will come, and sickness will come. And we see that happen often. You see, every member here has the potential to hurt or help. Every member here has the potential to be a blessing or a burden. And God wants every one of us working together so that the gospel can be sent to a lost and dying world. Years ago, after World War II, there was a church in England that had been bombed. It was a tragedy, and many scenes like this unfolded. In fact, there are some places, like in Munich, Germany, where entire churches that are bombed out have just been left so that the generations to come could see the ravages of war. Well, there were a group of German teenagers that came to England, and not far from Southampton, where the church was located, to repair this church. And as the work progressed, they were doing their best, but there was this one statue. It was a large statue of Jesus, and under the statue were the words, "Come unto me." And they worked and worked on the statue, but they had particular difficulty repairing the hands of the statue. And finally, after they could no longer find a way to repair the hands, they simply placed a sign at the bottom of the statue that said this, "Christ has no hands but ours." And do you realize today that this church is to be the hands of Jesus? See, it doesn't matter what your opinion is if you're not serving in the body. Yesterday, 77 widows were visited by members of this church. Hundreds of fatherless children were visited by members of this church. Being the hands of Christ, being the voice of Christ. And when there is disunity, the voice begins to blur, and there's so many mixed messages that the message isn't getting out the way that it should. You see, the wonder of believers is the fact that we're a part of a body, and when we can sing to the Lord in doctrinal unity, then the message is heard by a lost and dying world. There's no question what we're trying to say. The message is clear. The warning to believers, watch out for pride. The wonder of believers, that when we sing together, we can make a great message known for Jesus. But notice finally the work of the believers. What is the work of the believers? Verse 6 says, "Having then gifts differing according to the grace that is given to us, whether prophecy, let us prophesy according to the proportion of faith, or ministry, let us wait on our ministering, or he that teacheth on teaching, or he that exhorteth on exhortation, he that giveth, let him do it with all simplicity, he that ruleth with diligence, he that showeth mercy with cheerfulness." Now, every one of us are given gifts, not for ourselves, but so that we might encourage one another and help one another.
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1: With SRN News, I'm Ron Taylor. The U.S. is demanding that Iran make a public statement saying that the Strait of Hormuz is open and that ships crossing the vital corridor won't be attacked anymore. That according to senior U.S. officials who said internal Tehran power struggles have made it difficult to reach and keep a deal. Graham Platner has submitted his paperwork to formally withdraw from Maine's U.S. Senate race, officially ending an upstart yet troubled campaign whose dissolution threatens Democrats' pursuit of chamber control. Maine is considered a key state for control of the narrowly divided Senate, and Democrats were desperate for a candidate capable of defeating Republican Senator Susan Collins. Crews are draining the Lincoln Memorial's reflecting pool once again as President Trump's problem-plagued effort to renovate the site pushes past his initial July 4th deadline. He initially suggested his renovations would last a century. This is SRN News.

We have hope in the Lord today. And not in our circumstances, not what may be going on around us. I can't put much hope and faith and trust in those things, but I'm glad we can trust in the Lord today. Aren't you?

Job lost his family, his land, and all his wealth. When he wouldn't curse God, Job lost his health.

We are grateful to God to know that you're listening today. We pray that the music, the preaching, and all the broadcasting would be a stream, a blessing to you. We've got a bluegrass gospel favorite. Up next, Primitive Quartet, Walking in the Highway.

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1: With SRN News, I'm Ron Taylor. President Trump has chosen not to sign a sweeping housing affordability bill in protest of Congress not approving a strict voter ID bill that lacks sufficient support to pass.
2: The housing measure will become law without President Trump's signature because he didn't veto it. On Truth Social, he wrote, "I will not sign the housing bill, which has been fully approved by Congress and sent to the White House, in protest over the fact that the United States Senate is not capable of passing the Save America Act, which is polling at 97% with the Republican Party and very high with the non-politician Democrats. The president's rejection of the legislation cut short the GOP's efforts to address a key voter concern about rising home costs. He says the Save America Act will have a greater impact on society." Bernie Bennett, Washington.
1: The European Union says Facebook and Instagram are designed to be addictive.
3: The European Union is accusing Meta of designing Facebook and Instagram to get people hooked, especially children, and it's demanding that Meta disable what it calls key addictive features, such as infinite scrolling and autoplay of videos. The EU's charges against Meta platforms are part of its investigation under the Digital Services Act, and it threatens hefty fines if tech platforms don't protect internet users. Meta says the preliminary findings do not recognize the steps the company has already taken to protect teens. It says its teen accounts automatically protect minors and put parents in control. I'm Donna Water.
1: Lawyers for the man accused of killing conservative activist Charlie Kirk are trying to sow doubt about the case, but a prosecutor countered Friday that our authorities have overwhelming evidence against defendant Tyler Robinson. That includes DNA tests and apparent confessions by Robinson to people he knew. The U.S. is demanding that Iran make a public statement saying the Strait of Hormuz is open and that ships crossing the vital corridor won't be attacked anymore. This is SRN News. Christian ministries and ministry leaders working in Nigeria say believers are facing growing threats as violence and instability worsen across parts of the country.
4: Mission groups report Islamic extremists, including Boko Haram and ISIS-linked fighters, continue attacking Christian villages, churches, and schools. They also point to deadly raids by radicalized militias, along with kidnappings and the displacement of thousands of families. Missionaries say many Christians feel abandoned by authorities and fear a lack of accountability for attackers. The violence remains centered in northern Nigeria, but is increasingly affecting neighboring regions. Rich Thomason reporting.
1: The National Hispanic Christian Leadership Conference is planning a Washington, D.C. gathering this October 20th at the Museum of the Bible for a leadership summit and celebratory gala. The aim of the conference is to honor the 25th anniversary of their organization, receive fresh vision, and more. This is SRN News. News outlets urge a judge to sanction OpenAI in a high-stakes AI copyright fight.
5: The New York Times, the Daily News, and other media outlets are asking a federal judge to impose sanctions on OpenAI, escalating a legal fight over copyright. The newspapers allege the ChatGPT maker is hiding evidence important to what could be a landmark copyright infringement trial over how OpenAI and its business partner Microsoft built their AI technologies using millions of news articles. At issue is whether AI chatbots are unfairly competing as an information source, siphoning off web traffic without doing the journalistic work it took to gather the news. I'm Lisa Dwyer.
1: Kia America has issued a new recall for nearly 463,000 of its Telluride SUVs, urging owners to again park their vehicles outside and away from buildings as several customers reported fires. More details at srnnews.com.
6: Here was your forecast on WZYN, 8:10 a.m., the old Ship of Zion. Just an outside chance of a shower or storm across Valdosta, otherwise clear skies, mid-70s. Sunshine, upper 90s on Saturday, and then a chance of showers and storms Sunday. Across Forsyth, looking at partly cloudy skies, mid-70s tonight, chance of a few showers and storms Saturday, low 90s. I'm meteorologist Sally Russell on WZYN, 8:10 a.m., and online at WZYN.org.

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Amen. I believe you were there when he blessed your soul. 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I can tell. And we were certainly there when he blessed our soul. Are you glad to hear the bass singing tonight of Wyatt Austin? Would you make him welcome here? How about this tenor singer over here? He comes from Adairsville, Georgia, Brother Isaac Moore. Would you make him welcome? And of course, you remember Baby Luke. Would you make Baby Luke Vaught from Glasgow, Kentucky, welcome tonight?

0: 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Valdosta, and now Forsyth, Georgia.
1: 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Next, we have the Brady Rochester family with Something Money Can't Buy.

You get up and you punch me. I'm bloody. I'm black and blue. But instead of me closing my fist in anger, I open my arms and I embrace you. That's a picture of gentleness. Let's look now at the second point. What it is not. Gentleness, what it is not. Very quickly. It is not selfish. It is not harsh. It is not rude. All three of those, I'm convicted by every one of those words. Sometimes I'm so harsh. I said to somebody's situation a couple weeks ago, and I'm like, I'm not dealing with it. I am not dealing with it. I'm going to nip in the bud right here. And Lori, she heard what I had to say, and it wasn't her. She heard what I had to say, and later she said, sometimes you're just too harsh. You're too harsh. And that goes back to that personality being black or white. This is wrong. I'm not going to stand for it. And I'll just be transparent with you. We dealt with some things last year. It goes back to at one point being too lenient on things. And it seemed as though trouble spread. And then trying not to repeat that mistake, just cutting everybody off. We can be too harsh. We can be rude in our reactions. What was the other word? We can be selfish. That is not gentleness. Gentleness is not selfish. It is not even for yourself. Now you do need to be gentle on yourself. Again, men, sometimes we have a hard time just being too rough on ourselves. And I think that's innate. That's inbred in us. There's nothing wrong with that. But you can be a little easier on yourself. It's not selfish. Gentleness is not harsh or rude. It is not malignant. Now, in my studies, I came across this, and I just remembered, Hunter, we talked yesterday about your grandmother, and I'll go ahead and give you a prayer request. We mentioned Brother Hunter's grandmother's, they found a lump under her left arm, and they did find that it was cancerous, and they're wanting to do more tests. Right now it's in stage 3, and depending on these tests, if it has spread, it could be in stage 4. So I apologize for not saying that earlier. But as I was studying this, and you and I had this conversation yesterday, and this word malignant was already kind of ruminating. This word malignant, it means dangerous to life. If you have cancer, it can be a skin cancer. But if they do a biopsy and they say this is malignant, that little bitty thing that's the size of a freckle or the size of a mole or maybe even larger, if it is not treated, if it's malignant, it is dangerous to your life. The word malignant means one of extreme evil intentions. Extreme, Brother Jody, evil intentions is the word malignant. I may have said this before, and I'll say it quickly and hurry on. I had either just left Bays Mountain Baptist Church and started pastoring, or maybe I was still there. And there was this old lady, and I say that respectfully, but this old lady, I don't even remember her name. And if y'all have anybody like that in your family, you know, you have to help them with technology. Well, she figured out how to email. She had her own fancy little email address, Brother Terry. And she got some sort of an email that said, had a picture of an angel. And Brother Bobby, it says, if you'll pass this along, then you'll be fine. But if not, may all the problems that face this particular person, it gave a story about some little girl having leukemia and her life was slipped away and she died and all this. So this lady sent me this and it hit me back one day. I mean, it forevermore. I was not gentle.

0: I was harsh in my response. Hardly ever talked to this lady, but I blessed her in the name of not Jesus. I mean, I just wore out. I said, do you realize, now keep in mind that the premise of this email, Samuel, was this little girl had cancer, and if you'll send it on, you won't have cancer, but if you don't, you'll get cancer. That was the premise of this, what do they call those things? Chain mails. So I didn't pray about it. I mean, it made me mad. And I said, do you realize, and I wish I could think of her name, I said, do you realize that I've had 5 uncles die of cancer, and I've watched every one of them die? I said, do you realize that my grandmother and my grandfather both had cancer, and both of them are now dead? And I mean, I just dum-dum-dum. I said, how dare you? And this woman has sat back there and smiled and clapped and praised the Lord while I was preaching, and I was responding to her like this because of emotions.
1: 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Until next time.

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We hope you have a great day.

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Valdosta, and now Forsyth, Georgia.

0: With SRN News, I'm Ron Taylor. Graham Plattner has formally withdrawn from Maine's U.S. Senate race.
1: The Maine Secretary of State's office has received paperwork from Graham Plattner, officially ending his upstart but troubled campaign for U.S. Senate. The formal withdrawal comes 2 days after Plattner said he would quit the race.
2: It can't be me.
1: After a sexual assault allegation that he denies. Maine Democrats have until July 27th to name a new nominee. Democratic Party committee members have signed off on holding a nominating convention. Maine's considered key for control of the U.S. Senate, and Democrats are looking for a candidate capable of defeating Republican Senator Susan Collins. I'm Ben Thomas.
0: President Trump is aware that he's enemy number one on a particular list.
3: It appears President Trump is well aware of the intelligence that he is number one on Iran's hit list, the information shared with the U.S. by the Israelis, who are warning of a new plot to take out President Trump in retaliation for him taking out top leaders in Iran. Earlier in the week at the NATO summit in Turkey, President Trump telling reporters,
4: "There was another list came out yesterday, and I'm number one on, I like being number one on TikTok better. But I'm number one on the list for killing."
3: Laura Winters reporting.
0: The U.S. is demanding that Iran make a public statement saying the Strait of Hormuz is open and that ships crossing the vital corridor won't be attacked anymore. Crews are draining the Lincoln Memorial reflecting pool again as President Trump's problem-plagued effort to renovate the site pushes past his initial deadline, the president initially suggesting his renovations would last a century. A passenger on board a flight from Greece to Germany was partially sucked out of a window when it broke soon after takeoff. A hospital official in northern Greece says the 61-year-old man suffered neck and shoulder injuries and friction burns. This is SRN News. The United Methodist Church has separated itself from one of its seminaries. Correspondent Bill Alexander has the rest of the story.
5: Kentucky's Asbury Theological Seminary is no longer approved by the denomination for its clergy because of its conservative stance on LGBT issues. In 2024, the UMC removed a statement from its principals saying homosexuality is incompatible with Christian teaching. Seminary President David Watson differed from that saying, quote, "We affirm marriage as sanctioned by God, which joins one man and one woman in a single exclusive union for life, as delineated in Scripture, and provides the sole context for sexual intimacy, helping to ensure the blessings of that relationship as God intended." I'm Bill Alexander.
0: Watson says the seminary will continue serving some 75 denominations, including the Global Methodist Church, the Wesleyan Church, and the Anglican Church of North America. This is SRN News. Anti-terrorist police in Greece have arrested three people for a bomb attack that killed a politician's mother and injured four others.
6: Anti-terror police in Greece have arrested three people in connection with a series of firebomb attacks in July. The bombings in Thessaloniki targeted members of Greece's governing Conservative Party, the New Democracy Party. A mother of a parliamentary candidate was killed, with several others injured. Greece has a long history of politically motivated violence dating back to the 1970s. While the groups most active in the 1980s and 1990s have been dismantled, new groups have emerged. I'm Karen Chamas.
0: Global oil demand is set to decline this year for the first time since 2020. The International Energy Agency expects a drop of about 1 million barrels per day. This decline due to higher oil prices and supply disruptions caused by the U.S.-Iran war. More details at srnnews.com.
7: Here is your forecast on WZYN. 8:10 a.m. The Old Ship of Zion. Just an outside chance of a shower or storm across Valdosta. Otherwise, clear skies, mid-70s. Sunshine, upper 90s on Saturday, and then a chance of showers and storms Sunday. Across Forsyth, looking at partly cloudy skies, mid-70s. Tonight, chance of a few showers or storms Saturday, low 90s. I'm meteorologist Sally Russell on WZYN. 8:10 a.m. and online at WZYN.org.

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0: With SRN News, I'm Ron Taylor. President Trump has threatened Iran after the funeral of Supreme Leader Ayatollah Ali Khamenei has saw open calls for his killing. The comments by the president made on his Truth Social website. There had been multiple days of U.S. airstrikes targeting Iran, as well as Iranian retaliatory fire targeting nations across the Mideast. This as the U.S. is demanding that Iran make a public statement saying the Strait of Hormuz is open and that ships crossing the vital corridor will not be subjected to further attacks. The president has ousted members of a bipartisan federal election commission charged with assisting state and local elections officials, the White House confirming yesterday that President Trump is taking executive action to change the makeup of the Election Assistance Commission. That agency distributes federal grants to states, tests voting systems, and maintains the national voter registration forms. This is SRN News.
1: As America approaches the 250th anniversary of our nation's founding, we pause to remember the blessings of God's hand upon our country and the Christian principles that shaped its earliest foundations. While we thank God for our heritage, we are reminded that every generation must seek the Lord for itself. The greatest need in America today is not a political revival, but a spiritual awakening. Join Scott Pauley now as we open God's Word and discover why, more than ever, it is time to seek the Lord.
2: If I were to ask you today, what is the greatest need of our nation? Immediately, I would get a number of answers. People would say, well, we have great economic needs, or we have political needs, or there are moral things that need to be addressed. But I would say to you, the greatest need of every nation is always spiritual, because if you get that right, everything else grows and flows out of that. And if that is true, then what is the first thing that we as God's people should be doing? Our first work must be our prayer work. We need God. Now, that's exactly the message that we find in 1 Timothy chapter 2. Beginning in verse number 1, Paul wrote, I exhort, therefore, that first of all, would you mark that phrase in your Bible and in your heart, first of all? Someone may say, first things first. Well, this is the first work. First of all, supplications, prayers, intercessions, and giving of thanks be made for all men, for kings and for all that are in authority, that we may lead a quiet and peaceable life in all godliness and honesty. For this is good and acceptable in the sight of God our Savior, who will have all men to be saved and to come unto the knowledge of the truth. It was John Bunyan that said that we can do more than pray after we've prayed, but we can do nothing until we've prayed. That's exactly right. The famous evangelist D.L. Moody once said that every great movement of God can be traced to a kneeling figure. If we want to see a great move of God in our land, then we as believers must move nearer to God ourselves. The only way we can move forward, my friends, is on our knees, and that means that the first and greatest work, this is divine priorities, the first and greatest work is the work that is done not in public but in private. It is the work that is not first toward men, it is first toward God. You see, when we pray, God goes to work, and don't we all agree? We need more than what man can accomplish in this time in history. We need what only God can do. So how does that happen? It's all about prayer. I want you to notice several things in the verses we've read together. First of all, notice that he tells us what kind of prayer. He uses a number of different words, specific words, and every word means something. In verse number one, he said supplications. That is a word that is for the most earnest kind of prayer. This is specific prayer, very fervent prayer, concentrated prayer. You see, we need more than just the normal kind of praying. We pray over meals and pray before we go to bed and pray to start a church service. No. No, we need designated, specific seasons of prayer set aside to seek the Lord's face. When was the last time you truly made supplication, not just simply said a prayer? I want to challenge you to begin to concentrate your prayers on specific things. The effectual fervent prayer of a righteous man availeth much. Then he uses the word prayers. That's the word most commonly used. It is a more general word for prayer, but it is to encompass our whole life. Remember, we're to pray without ceasing. All through the day, we must be praying. So there are definite seasons of prayer, and then there is prayer that permeates every part of our life. And then we get to what I think is the highest level of prayer. He says intercessions. Now, why do I consider that to be the highest level of prayer? Because that's the kind of praying that Jesus is doing at this moment. Remember, He's seated at the right hand of the Heavenly Father, and He ever liveth making intercession for you and I. Jesus is praying for you today. Praise God for that. Who are you praying for? You see, when we begin to intercede for the needs of others, bear ye one another's burdens, and so fulfill the law of Christ, actually then you're entering into the kind of praying that Jesus is doing. You're entering into the Lord's work with Him. You're agreeing with Christ in prayer for others. We'll come back more to that thought of intercession in just a moment, but suffice it to say, we shouldn't just be praying for our own needs. You know, in difficult days, in perilous times, the temptation is to get very self-centered. And that comes out in our praying. We're praying all for us and for those that we know and love, those who are nearest to us. But friend, don't stop there. Let your prayers reach out where you cannot. You see, God's not bound by geography, and your prayers can go where you cannot. So make intercession. And then He says, and giving of thanks. I love this, that He includes praise in the prayer. So we're giving of thanks to God. You see, thanksgiving is the key that opens the door to prayer. We enter into His gates with thanksgiving and into His courts with praise. We're told in another place that we're to make supplication with thanksgiving. So don't forget in these days while you're asking God to do big things, to give Him praise for what He already has done, for what He is doing, and by faith for what He's going to do in answer to that prayer. Thanksgiving will increase your faith, my friend. And so He tells us in verse 1 what kind of praying should be done. Then He tells us who the praying should be made for. He begins this way, for all men. So this is pretty good. You can't pray for the wrong person. Pray for everybody. We should pray for everybody to come to know the Lord as their Savior. In fact, He repeats that expression. In verse 1, He says prayer should be made for all men. And in verse 4, He says, who will have all men to be saved and to come into the knowledge of the truth. You can always know you're praying in the will of God when you're praying for any person to come to know God in a personal way. You can pray for anyone to come to know the Lord Jesus Christ as their personal Savior. I wonder, do you have a prayer list of souls? Do you have individuals you're praying to be brought to the Lord Jesus Christ? We want to reach a whole nation. How do you reach a nation? One soul at a time. And so begin to pray for all men. And then He says, pray for all that are in authority. He mentions kings. In our particular political context, we don't have kings, but we have a president, we have a vice president, we have governors and mayors, we have elected officials. They need our prayers. Pray that God will give them wisdom. Pray that God will guide them. Pray that God will protect them. We pray for those that are in authority. May I go so far as to say this? Don't lift your voice to criticize people that you're not willing to pray for. The greatest thing you can do with your complaint is turn it to God. See, God can do more than you can with it, and your prayer will do more than your complaining. And so pray for all men and pray for all that are in authority. Then He tells us not only what kind of praying and who to pray for, but He tells us why. And there are three wonderful reasons. First of all, it'll do us good. The Bible says that we may lead a quiet and peaceable life in all godliness and honesty. Isn't that what we all want? A quiet and peaceable life in all godliness and honesty? Well, how do you get there? Through prayer. So through prayer, God is going to work in our lives. Secondly, we're praying not only for our own needs, but we're praying for the needs of others. Remember, He wants all men to be saved and to come to the knowledge of the truth. Verse 6 says He gave Himself a ransom for all to be testified in due time. So it's good for us, it's good for others. But ultimately, the great reason that we pray must always be for the glory of God. Listen to verse number 3, "For this is good and acceptable in the sight of God our Savior." The great motive to prayer should not be our relief or someone else's need. The great motivation of prayer should be all to the glory of God. Our Father, which art in heaven, hallowed be Thy name. Thy kingdom come. Thy will be done on earth as it is in heaven. Let your prayers begin with God and lead to God, and then you'll know how to truly pray in a way that honors Him. I leave you with verse number 8 of the same chapter. 1 Timothy 2 verse 8 says, "I will therefore that men pray everywhere, lifting up holy hands without wrath and doubting." You can't pray in the wrong place, but you can pray in the wrong way. So by the grace of God, let's get our hearts and our hands clean. Let's get all sin out of our life. Let's get what they used to call on praying ground, so that then everywhere, for everyone, at every time, we can truly pray and make intercession. The first great need of our nation is spiritual, and the first thing we can all do is pray. Will you join us today in doing the most important work, the one great need of our nation, and that is for a praying people?
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1: With SRN News, I'm Ron Taylor. Graham Plattner has formally withdrawn from Maine's U.S. Senate race.
2: The Maine Secretary of State's office has received paperwork from Graham Plattner, officially ending his upstart but troubled campaign for U.S. Senate. The formal withdrawal comes 2 days after Plattner said he would quit the race.
3: It can't be me.
2: After a sexual assault allegation that he denies. Maine Democrats have until July 27th to name a new nominee. Democratic Party committee members have signed off on holding a nominating convention. Maine's considered key for control of the U.S. Senate, and Democrats are looking for a candidate capable of defeating Republican Senator Susan Collins. I'm Ben Thomas.
1: President Trump is aware that he's enemy number one on a particular list.
4: It appears President Trump is well aware of the intelligence that he is number one on Iran's hit list, the information shared with the U.S. by the Israelis, who are warning of a new plot to take out President Trump in retaliation for him taking out top leaders in Iran. Earlier in the week at the NATO summit in Turkey, President Trump telling reporters,
5: "There was another list came out yesterday, and I'm number one on, I like being number one on TikTok better. But I'm number one on the list for killing."
4: Laura Winters reporting.
1: The U.S. is demanding that Iran make a public statement saying the Strait of Hormuz is open and that ships crossing the vital corridor won't be attacked anymore. Crews are draining the Lincoln Memorial reflecting pool again as President Trump's problem-plagued effort to renovate the site pushes past his initial deadline, the president initially suggesting his renovations would last a century. A passenger on board a flight from Greece to Germany was partially sucked out of a window when it broke soon after takeoff. A hospital official in northern Greece says the 61-year-old man suffered neck and shoulder injuries and friction burns. This is SRN News. The United Methodist Church has separated itself from one of its seminaries. Correspondent Bill Alexander has the rest of the story.
6: Kentucky's Asbury Theological Seminary is no longer approved by the denomination for its clergy because of its conservative stance on LGBT issues. In 2024, the UMC removed a statement from its principals saying homosexuality is incompatible with Christian teaching. Seminary President David Watson differed from that saying, quote, "We affirm marriage as sanctioned by God, which joins one man and one woman in a single exclusive union for life, as delineated in Scripture, and provides the sole context for sexual intimacy, helping to ensure the blessings of that relationship as God intended." I'm Bill Alexander.
1: Watson says the seminary will continue serving some 75 denominations, including the Global Methodist Church, the Wesleyan Church, and the Anglican Church of North America. This is SRN News. Anti-terrorist police in Greece have arrested three people for a bomb attack that killed a politician's mother and injured four others.
7: Anti-terror police in Greece have arrested three people in connection with a series of firebomb attacks in July. The bombings in Thessaloniki targeted members of Greece's governing conservative party, the New Democracy Party. A mother of a parliamentary candidate was killed, with several others injured. Greece has a long history of politically motivated violence dating back to the 1970s. While the groups most active in the 1980s and 1990s have been dismantled, new groups have emerged. I'm Karen Chamas.
1: Global oil demand is set to decline this year for the first time since 2020. The International Energy Agency expects a drop of about 1 million barrels per day. This decline due to higher oil prices and supply disruptions caused by the U.S.-Iran war. More details at srnnews.com.
8: Here is your forecast on WZYN, 810 a.m., the Old Ship of Zion. Sunny and hot, upper 90s today, heat index near 105 in Valdosta. Isolated showers and storms tonight, mid-70s, scattered showers and storms Sunday. In Forsyth, sunny and hot, low to mid-90s, a heat index over 100 today, low to mid-70s with isolated showers and storms tonight. I'm meteorologist Sally Russell on WZYN, 810 a.m. and online at WZYN.org.
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3: But it was written by a father who wanted to apologize to a certain young man for not allowing his daughter to get married to this guy. Here's what the letter says, and here's the way it goes. It says, "Dear Marty, I have been unable to sleep since I broke off your engagement to my daughter. Will you please forgive and forget? I was much too sensitive about your mohawk, your tattoos, and your pierced nose. I now realize motorcycles aren't really that dangerous, and I really should not have reacted that way to the fact that you have never held a job. I am also very sure that some others, very pleasant people, live under the bridge or in the park. Sure, my daughter is only 18 and wants to marry you instead of going to Harvard on a full scholarship. After all, you can't learn everything about life in a book. I sometimes forget how backward I can be. I was wrong. I was a fool. I have now come to my senses, and you have my full blessings to marry my daughter. Sincerely, your future father-in-law. P.S. Oh, by the way, congratulations on winning the $20 million lottery." Everybody has a motive in what they do. Either a bad motive or a good motive. Jesus said that the hypocrites sounded trumpet because they wanted to be seen of men. You know, some have a hard time believing that people would walk down the street, blow the horn, and say, "Hey, y'all folks, look what I'm giving." But that's exactly what these guys did. They blew a trumpet. They let the whole community know, "I'm giving to the Lord. Look at me." I really don't have a hard time believing that they actually did that, because people will do all kinds of strange things to get attention. Show you what I'm talking about. Why do you think some people repeatedly come to church late? Whew. To be seen. Why do you think some people live in houses and drive cars that they can't afford? You guessed it. To be seen. Why do you think people will wear only the name brand clothes even though they can't afford them? You're right. They want to be seen. Why do you think teenagers wear some of these ridiculous clothes, haircuts, and rings all over their body? Yeah, you catching on. I went into a place of business Friday looking for a ribbon to go on one of our printers. Walked in there, had a guy with rings all in his lips and his nose. How in the world can he ever, if he had a cold, he couldn't get the boogers out of his nose. I mean, he had rings all in his mouth, all in his nose, all on his ears, and the whole nine yards. Why did they do that? So people can take attention and that they can be seen. One of these guys write their names in their hair so they can be seen. People do all kinds of outlandish things to draw attention to themselves. Now, in the light of this fact, I do not have a hard time believing that these hypocrites would walk up and down the street blowing their trumpets and say, "Look at me. See what I'm doing?" The Lord said, "Do not sound a trumpet before thee, as the hypocrites do in the synagogues and in the street." According to God's word, they actually did that. They wanted to draw attention to themselves, and when they gave or prayed or fasted, they wanted everybody in the world to know about it. You see, God knows that many have given with a wrong motive and to be seen by men. So there's two motives in giving. There's a wrong motive, and then there's a right motive, a second motive. There are people who do wonderful things for the Lord, both publicly and privately, and they do it because they truly love the Lord. This preacher and his wife was off at Bible college. And just like most of folks that goes off to college, it's not one of them kind of things where you got a lot of money when you go to college. Every little bit of helps. He was married, had a child while he was in college, and while he was in college, they already had enough of bills that they couldn't afford. And so they worked out a deal at the hospital to pay $10 or $15 every week. And so every week he would go up to the hospital and make a down payment on their hospital bill that they had because of the fact they had a little boy. After three or four times doing that, they went up and the lady behind the desk could not find the bill. Could not understand. They kept looking all over the place for it. Finally, the lady looked in the paid bills, and there it was. Somebody had went up there and paid his bill. To this day, some 30 years later, the guy does not know who paid his hospital bill, but God does. That's a blessing. Our giving, both public and private, should be done with the right motive. Look in Matthew chapter 6, verse 3 again. The Bible says, "But when thou doest alms, let not thy left hand know what thy right hand doeth." We're not to reach in one pocket and pull out the gift with one hand and at the same time raise the other hand and say, "Hey, look what I'm doing," so that everybody will take notice to us. God is pleased when we give out of the heart of love for Him and for others, when we do it with the right motive. There was a Christian lady that really loved the Lord very much. And for years, she took care of an elderly couple within that church. Matter of fact, if you would look, you would never have noticed that she'd done anything unless you followed her around and watched her go in and go out. But she did not get up on a bandstand and say, "Hey, I'm doing this for so-and-so. Look what all I'm doing." But she did it not to be seen. She did it because she loved the Lord and she loved those people. Matthew Henry makes the comment this way. He said, "When we take the least notice of our good deeds, God takes the most notice of our good deeds." When we take the least notice, God takes the most. And that is so scriptural. You see, the hypocrites would never give privately because they wanted to buy the attention of other people. They wanted everyone to see how religious they were. Every time they placed money into the offering plate, it was to buy attention, and so that folks will think highly of them. In other words, they purchase the praise of man. And this is why Jesus said in Matthew chapter 6 in verse number 2, "Verily I say unto you, they have their rewards." Many people are going to be told that they don't have any rewards when they get to heaven. They had their rewards. Why? I think it's because their motive was wrong. Notice the mysterious thing that takes place as we give secretly. And this is a strange thing. When we give secretly and we have the right motive, God rewards openly. Isn't that a blessing? Lord, that's powerful. Notice in Matthew chapter 6, verse 4, here's what the Bible said: "That thy alms may be in secret, and thy Father which seeth in secret himself shall reward thee openly." When it comes to private giving or public giving, we must have the right motive. In Matthew chapter 6, the Lord is telling His children, the children of God. He said, "Don't be like the hypocrites." He says, "Be not ye therefore like unto them." Listen to me. What we do for the Lord, public or privately, is not the issue. The issue is the motive on what we do. That's the key to it. God is glad that you're here at church, but what was your motive for coming? I'm glad you're here, but what was your motive? You had to be here? Your wife was going to beat you in the head if you didn't get out of bed? You wasn't going to get any dinner if you didn't come? When did you come? Again, God can please. But you know what really makes God happy? When you do it with the right motive. I'm going to kind of nitpick just for a few moments. But the same thing in working in Master's Club. Why don't you do it? Because Chris said that we don't have nobody to do it? Wrong motive. How about Power Pack? Preacher, that's a lot of work and I don't like kids. Why don't you do it? You know the reason we make so many cockeyed excuses? If I was going to pay you to do it, you would do it. But if I don't pay you to do it, you probably wouldn't want to do it. Come up here, Roy. You're going to demonstrate for me. I'm going to use you as my guinea pig this morning. Roy, there's your $20. It's yours. Go sit down. Here's my point. Do you think Roy cares what my motive is? He got $20. He don't care about the motive. Money's always there. That's what counts. And I'm not picking on him. If somebody comes up and offers me $1,000, don't worry about it. I'll take it. I don't have a problem with what I just did. But the thing is, the problem comes, what was my motive? In what you do, whether it's Power Pack, Sunday school, choir, church service, or you're praying in private, you do it with the right motive. You either do it with your wrong motive or right motive. A lot of times we read our Bibles. It's good. I'm not saying you shouldn't read your Bible. You should read your Bible. It thrills the Lord when you read your Bible. But you know what really gets Him excited? When you read your Bible because you love Him, not because you feel guilty and you're expected to read your Bible. That's why I gave you the candy, because I knew I was going to make some of you mad, and I figured it'd be better to get you happy, and then if you still got a little bit of the candy left, you can leave out of here on a happy note. But the message is the M&M sermon. Your method and your motive. Method being your giving. This morning we talked about money. You can say money and motive. Either way, you just don't forget the two M's. And when you leave here today, you remember that what God is pleased with is your motive on why you do what you do. When you give, when you pray, when you teach in Sunday school, when you come to church, whatever you do, the Bible says in 1 Corinthians 10:31, whether therefore you eat or drink or whatsoever you do all to the glory of God. The only thing you can see this morning when I gave Roy the $20 bill is the fact I pulled $20 out of my pocket and I gave him a $20. You can see he took the $20. But not one of you in here could see my heart on why I gave him the $20. Because that's between me and the Lord. We're fixing to have an invitation. I don't know why you're here. I don't even know why you do what you do. But the one person knows everything about you is the Lord Jesus Christ. An old saying goes like this: you can fool some of the people some of the time, but you don't fool God none of the time. During this invitation, is your motives right? Are you doing what you're doing because you love God? Let's pray. Heavenly Father, we want to thank you for this message you allowed us to preach here to this day. Simple message, very timely message. A message that each one of us need to be reminded to evaluate our motives and our methods. Why do we do what we do? Or there's two kinds of motives. There's the wrong motive, and there's the right motive. Would you help us this morning to realize that we need to go the right way and do the right thing? Help us, Father, to have evaluation of our motive. Why do we do what we do? Would you speak to our hearts here this day? We ask it in His name. Amen.
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1: With SRN News, I'm Ron Taylor. President Trump has threatened Iran after the funeral of Supreme Leader Ayatollah Ali Khamenei saw open calls for his killing.

comments by the president made on his Truth Social website. There had been multiple days of U.S. airstrikes against Iran, targeting Iran, as well as Iranian retaliatory fire targeting nations across the Mideast. This as the U.S. is demanding that Iran make a public statement saying that the Strait of Hormuz is open and that ships crossing the vital corridor will not be subjected to further attacks. President Trump has ousted members of a bipartisan federal election commission charged with assisting state and local election officials. The White House confirming yesterday that the president is taking executive action to change the makeup of the Election Assistance Commission. That agency distributes federal grants to states, tests voting systems, and maintains the national voter registration forms. This is SRN News.

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From WZYN, we say hello to all of our new listeners in Forsyth, Georgia. We hope you will receive a blessing from all the preaching and singing. Have a great day.

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1: Hello, friends. 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
1: And welcome to the broadcast today. We'll begin our program with a song by our choir. They're going to sing the song, I'll Leave It All Behind. Hope it'll be a blessing to you.

0: Amen. Thank you, choir, for that wonderful message and song. And now for today's message, again, we turn to Psalms 81. We're looking at verse 8 through verse 16. In verse 8, the Lord says, "Hear, O my people, and I will testify unto thee, O Israel, if thou wilt hearken unto me. There shall no strange god be in thee, neither shalt thou worship any strange god. I am the Lord thy God, which brought thee out of the land of Egypt. Open thy mouth wide, and I will fill it. But my people would not hearken to my voice, and Israel would none of me. So I gave them up unto their own heart's lust, and they walked in their own counsels. Oh, that my people had hearkened unto me, and Israel had walked in my ways. I should soon have subdued their enemies and turned my hand against their adversaries. The haters of the Lord should have submitted themselves unto him, but their time should have endured forever. He should have fed them also with the finest of the wheat and with honey out of the rock, should I have satisfied thee." Now on today's broadcast, we want to bring a conclusion to the message entitled, "The Life That Should Have Been." Here in this text, we see the life that God desired and wanted for his people. We see the life that they wanted for themselves. They wanted their own way, not God's way. And then we talk about the life that they ended up with. It was a life that wasn't pleasing to God, and it wasn't pleasing to themselves. It was a life of bitterness because of their rebellion. Well, we're going to pick up and conclude the message now as we join the services by way of recording live at Mount Sinai Baptist Church.
1: God ain't going to force himself down your throat, but if you don't yield to him, you'll be the loser. I'm talking about the life they ended up with. They were unprotected. They were unyielding. Verse 15, the haters of the Lord should have submitted themselves, but they didn't. They were unenduring, the last part of that verse, but their time should have endured forever. That crown, they should have had a nation under God, a nation that feared God. It ought to last it, but it didn't. It didn't endure. And this nation ain't going to endure either, friend. As long as we go away from God, it's going to be turned into hell. Just what God said it would. So now, here, think about it. I'm talking about, here's the life that God wanted for them. The life that they wanted for themselves, and the life that they ended up with. Conclusion, and here's where I want to make the application. I think about their past life. Egyptian bondage. Down there begging for deliverance. That's where that. You see their past in verse number 10. Oh, their past life, their past life. I remember where I was. I was in bondage. I was undone. But Jesus passed by. He set me free. He lifted my soul. Amen. Their past life. But then I think about their prospective life, the life that they should have had and the life that they could have had. What they should have and could have if they'd only submitted, if they'd only hearkened. God said, "They won't hearken to me." And boy, look at it here. Man, there, God's got a blessings galore. He said, "I wanted to do so much for you. I just had so much for you to fill you, to fulfill you, to satisfy you, to sweeten you, to protect you. I just had so much I wanted to do. That was my desire. And it should have been, and it could have been." I said it could have been. Right. If they'd hearken. Now, whose fault is it that the blessings didn't come? God for being so stern? No. His commandments are not grievous. God, everything he gave them, it was going to help them. God's medicines may taste bitter to the flesh, but man, they'll help you. Right. And so the prospective life. And then I think about their past life, the prospective life, the life that should have been and could have been, but their present life. Look at it. What was it? Verse 9, idolatrous. Verse 11, rebellious. Verse 11, godless. Verse 12, lustful. Verse 12, ignorant. Verse 14, defeated. Verse 15, obstinate. Verse 16, poor. Verse 16, bitter. Where are you getting all that, Brother Rudy? Well, God said, "I should have fed them also with the fine sweet." He said, "This is what I should have done. This is what I could have done if they'd hearken." But they didn't hearken. So instead of getting the finest, they got the dregs. Right. Instead of being a blessing, they got the cursing. You ever notice in the chapter, I'm thinking it's in Deuteronomy, maybe in Exodus, where I believe it's in Deuteronomy, where God told them from Mount Ebal and Mount Gerizim, you remember, the blessings and the curse. But there's one of those places back here in the scripture where God said that Boy, if you'll follow me and submit my word, blessed shalt thou be in the city, blessed shalt thou be in the field, blessed shall be thy basket and thy store. And he gives about 7 or 8, maybe 9 or 10 verses. But he said, but if you rebel, if you do not hearken to my word, then he starts with the curse.
2: Right.
1: And there's about 10 times more curse on them than, and that's about what happened to Israel. And I look at all of that, their present life. God said in verse 9, he said, there shall no strange God be in thee, neither shall thou worship any strange God. Verse 11, but my people would not hearken, so they became idolaters. And the history of the nation proves that. They were rebellious. They wouldn't hearken. They were godless. They didn't want nothing to do with God. They were lustful and ignorant. Their own counsels defeated. God would have fought the battles for them, but since they didn't want to heed his call, he just let the enemy run over them. So they ended up defeated and obstinate. They wouldn't submit and poor. He said, I should have had the best, but now they're poverty-stricken. They should have been the head, but now they're the tail. God had so much he wanted to do for them. That's their present life. That's the life of Israel as they are addressed in this context. That's where they were. And Asaph is writing about it. But I don't want to end on sadness. I talk about their past life, their prospective life, their present life, but I want to talk about their potential life or their possible life. Now, I glean this from this. You see, it starts here in verse 8, and I'm in the context. God's saying, God's a speaking, and he says, here, listen to me, O my people. I will testify unto thee, O Israel. You there in the text? Look at it, verse 8. Get there with me. I will testify unto thee, O Israel. What's that next little word? What a big word. If thou wilt hearken unto me. In other words, they were already in judgment when this was being said. They had already suffered. They were already idolaters. They were already poor. They were already in trouble. They'd already, my friend, been given up. They were in a mess, but I see the heart of God's coming to them. He said, I wanted more than this for you. He said, I want to counsel with you again, all my people. Listen to me. Listen to me. Listen. I think this would reflect the words of Isaiah chapter 1 where God said to his people, a rebellious people, come now, come on, let's reason together.
2: Amen. Amen.
1: I don't want all of this judgment and I don't want all of this in your life. In other words, what I see here amidst all of this, all of the trouble they're in and all the messes they've made and they can't go back and undo a lot of things, I know. But God has given them a door of hope in the Valley of Achor here. God is showing them, hey, if you'll just come back to me, if you'll hearken to me, I'll help you.
2: Amen.
1: To this people, and this very instruction in this psalm, God is reaching out to his people, and he's showing them his big heart again. He said, oh, that my people would have hearkened. And he starts out with saying, hear me, people, I'm testifying to you, if thou wilt hearken.
2: Yeah.
1: Open your ears. I want you to know I've got something more for you, something good for you. Even though you've wrecked, even though you've messed up, God's saying if you'll repent. That's what he's saying here. That's what he meant in 2 Chronicles 7:14. If my people, which are called by my name, shall humble themselves and pray and seek my face and turn from their wicked way, then I'll hear from heaven, forgive their sin, and I'll heal their land. The life that should have been. The life that should have been. You say, well, what can I do now? Just run to the Lord.
2: Amen.
1: And submit to him, as 15 says. Hear him. Hearken to him first. Open your ear and hear him. Agree with him.
2: Right.
1: Yeah, agree with him. Say, Lord, you're right, I was wrong. Israel have to admit, Lord, you was right, we was wrong, and run, submit to him. And I believe in his big old heart, he's got other blessings. Untold blessings for those that have come home to God.

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We thank the Lord for another day to broadcast His gospel, both locally and around the world. Let us begin in prayer. Heavenly Father, what a privilege to serve You. What even a greater privilege to serve You by spreading the gospel all around the world through radio. And Lord, I pray that You'd save a soul today that's near hell. I pray the Word of God would convict their heart and they'd come to know You as personal Lord and Savior today. Bless that saint that's downcast and lonely. Lift them up by Your grace. We pray all these things in Christ's name. Amen.

Good afternoon. Thank you for listening to Zion Broadcasting. 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
1: With SRN News, I'm Ron Taylor. President Trump has threatened Iran after the funeral of Supreme Leader Ayatollah Ali Khamenei saw open calls for his killing. The comments by the president made on his Truth Social site yesterday. They had been multiple days of U.S. airstrikes targeting Iran as well as Iranian retaliatory fire-targeting nations across the Mideast. This as the U.S. is demanding that Iran make a public statement saying that the Strait of Hormuz is open and that ships crossing the vital corridor won't be subjected to further attacks. The president has ousted members of a bipartisan federal election commission charged with assisting state and local election officials. The White House confirmed yesterday that the president is taking executive action to change the makeup of the Election Assistance Commission. That agency distributes federal grants to states, tests voting systems, and maintains the national voter registration forms. This is SRN News.

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1: With SRN News, I'm Ron Taylor. Climate scientist Daniel Swain with the University of California Agriculture and Natural Resources says America should brace for a heat wave that could last all month.
2: Yeah, this upcoming heat wave does look pretty remarkable, not necessarily because of its absolute peak temperatures, although they will be quite high, but I think probably more because it's going to be a very broad event from a spatial perspective. So it's going to extend really almost all the way to the West Coast and all the way east to the Ohio River Valley. So that's a huge extent going, you know, thousands of miles across the country.
1: Forecasters are expecting record triple-digit highs this weekend in several states, including Nevada, Utah, Colorado, Wyoming, Idaho, Montana, North Dakota, and South Dakota. A major rupture has emerged between two tech heavyweights.
3: Apple has filed a lawsuit against OpenAI. It's accusing the ChatGPT maker of stealing trade secrets. Apple seeking to build its own hardware for ChatGPT, but in the suit filed in a federal court in California, Apple says the theft is part of a coordinated pattern of misconduct by OpenAI at an institutional level. Two former Apple employees who now work for OpenAI are also named as defendants. OpenAI did not immediately respond to requests for comment. I'm Ben Thomas.
1: Graham Plattner has submitted his paperwork to formally withdraw from Maine's U.S. Senate race, officially ending an upstart yet troubled campaign whose dissolution threatens Democrats' pursuit of chamber control. Plattner's paperwork was received yesterday by the Maine Secretary of State office. British police have arrested a suspect in the killing of Anne Wendercombe, a former British member of Parliament and reality TV contestant. She was 78 when she was found in her home on Thursday. This is SRN News. A prominent Chinese underground church pastor is free after months in detention, but Christian advocates say the broader crackdown on believers in China is far from over.
4: Pastor Ezra Jin Mingri, founder of Beijing's Zion Church, has been released and has arrived in the United States after being detained in a nationwide crackdown last October. Christians welcome the move, noting President Trump raised Jin's case with Chinese leader Xi Jinping. But they warn persecution continues, saying countless believers remain behind bars, including eight members of Zion Church, as authorities maintain pressure on unregistered Christian congregations. Rich Thomason reporting.
1: China's birth rate has fallen to its lowest level since 1949. Life News reports it's the results of decades of coercive population control policies that killed hundreds of millions of people through forced abortions, infanticide, and sterilizations. This is SRN News. A man was partially sucked out of an airplane window shortly after takeoff on a Ryanair flight from Greece to Germany as frightened passengers looked on. We get more on the story from correspondent Ed Donahue, filing this report.
5: Passengers told Greek media many people had fallen asleep or closed their eyes when they heard a loud bang like a tire bursting. Oxygen masks dropped and the plane began to lose altitude. One passenger said people were panicking and screaming, and one passenger was partially sucked out of the window. People seated nearby pulled him back in. A local hospital says the passenger was treated for neck and shoulder injuries and friction burns. About 6 minutes after departure, flight records show the aircraft climbed past 15,000 feet, then immediately descended to about 6,000 feet to burn fuel for 30 minutes before returning to Greece. I'm Ed Donahue.
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6: Here's your forecast on WZYN, 8:10 a.m., the Old Ship of Zion. Sunny and hot, upper 90s today, heat index near 105 in Valdosta. Isolated showers and storms tonight, mid-70s, scattered showers and storms Sunday. In Forsyth, sunny and hot, low to mid-90s, a heat index over 100 today, low to mid-70s with isolated showers and storms tonight. I'm meteorologist Sally Russell on WZYN, 8:10 a.m. and online at WZYN.org.

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1: With SRN News, I'm Bob Agnew in Washington. President Trump has threatened Iran after Supreme Leader Ayatollah Ali Khamenei's funeral, where there were calls for Trump's assassination. That highlights ongoing Middle East tensions as a ceasefire deal falters. The president made the threat on Truth Social, responding to Iranian threats against his life. The U.S. also demanding that Iran declare the Strait of Hormuz open for safe passage. Graham Plattner has submitted his paperwork to formally pull out of Maine's U.S. Senate race, officially ending an upstart yet troubled campaign whose dissolution threatens Democrats' pursuit of chamber control in the Senate. All the drama surrounding the Democrat nominee now making it even more unlikely that that party will be able to unseat incumbent Republican Susan Collins. President Trump Friday chose not to sign sweeping housing affordability legislation. He supports the bill, but he refused his signature in protest of Congress not approving the SAVE Act. This is SRN News.

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Hours of operation Monday through Friday, 8 a.m. to 5:30 p.m.

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1: With SRN News, I'm Ron Taylor. Climate scientist Daniel Swain with the University of California Agriculture and Natural Resources says America should brace for a heat wave that could last all month.
2: Yeah, this upcoming heat wave does look pretty remarkable, not necessarily because of its absolute peak temperatures, although they will be quite high, but I think probably more because it's going to be a very broad event from a spatial perspective. So it's going to extend really almost all the way to the West Coast and all the way east to the Ohio River Valley. So that's a huge extent going, you know, thousands of miles across the country.
1: Forecasters are expecting record triple-digit highs this weekend in several states, including Nevada, Utah, Colorado, Wyoming, Idaho, Montana, North Dakota, and South Dakota. A major rupture has emerged between two tech heavyweights.
3: Apple has filed a lawsuit against OpenAI. It's accusing the ChatGPT maker of stealing trade secrets. Apple seeking to build its own hardware for ChatGPT, but in the suit filed in a federal court in California, Apple says the theft is part of a coordinated pattern of misconduct by OpenAI at an institutional level. Two former Apple employees who now work for OpenAI are also named as defendants. OpenAI did not immediately respond to requests for comment. I'm Ben Thomas.
1: Graham Plattner has submitted his paperwork to formally withdraw from Maine's U.S. Senate race, officially ending an upstart yet troubled campaign whose dissolution threatens Democrats' pursuit of chamber control. Plattner's paperwork was received yesterday by the Maine Secretary of State office. British police have arrested a suspect in the killing of Anne Wendercombe, a former British member of Parliament and reality TV contestant. She was 78 when she was found in her home on Thursday. This is SRN News. A prominent Chinese underground church pastor is free after months in detention, but Christian advocates say the broader crackdown on believers in China is far from over.
4: Pastor Ezra Jin Mingri, founder of Beijing's Zion Church, has been released and has arrived in the United States after being detained in a nationwide crackdown last October. Christians welcome the move, noting President Trump raised Jin's case with Chinese leader Xi Jinping. But they warn persecution continues, saying countless believers remain behind bars, including eight members of Zion Church, as authorities maintain pressure on unregistered Christian congregations. Rich Thomason reporting.
1: China's birth rate has fallen to its lowest level since 1949. Life News reports it's the results of decades of coercive population control policies that killed hundreds of millions of people through forced abortions, infanticide, and sterilizations. This is SRN News. A man was partially sucked out of an airplane window shortly after takeoff on a Ryanair flight from Greece to Germany as frightened passengers looked on. We get more on the story from correspondent Ed Donahue, filing this report.
5: Passengers told Greek media many people had fallen asleep or closed their eyes when they heard a loud bang like a tire bursting. Oxygen masks dropped and the plane began to lose altitude. One passenger said people were panicking and screaming, and one passenger was partially sucked out of the window. People seated nearby pulled him back in. A local hospital says the passenger was treated for neck and shoulder injuries and friction burns. About 6 minutes after departure, flight records show the aircraft climbed past 15,000 feet, then immediately descended to about 6,000 feet to burn fuel for 30 minutes before returning to Greece. I'm Ed Donahue.
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6: Here was your forecast on WZYN, 810 AM, the Old Ship of Zion. Sunny and hot, upper 90s today, heat index near 105 in Valdosta. Isolated showers and storms tonight, mid-70s, scattered showers and storms Sunday. In Forsyth, sunny and hot, low to mid-90s, a heat index over 100 today, low to mid-70s with isolated showers and storms tonight. I'm meteorologist Sally Russell on WZYN, 810 AM and online at WZYN.org.
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1: With SRN News, I'm Bob Agnew in Washington. President Trump's life being threatened by Iran. The president is warning Iran that it needs to open up the Strait of Hormuz, even as he staves off the possibility of Iranians going directly after him. And the president made his comments after there was a funeral for the Supreme Leader Ayatollah Ali Khamenei, at which there were calls for the president's assassination. It highlights ongoing Middle East tensions as that ceasefire has just about unraveled for good. Graham Plattner has submitted his paperwork now to formally pull out from the main U.S. Senate race. That officially ends an upstart yet troubled campaign whose dissolution threatens Democrats' pursuit of chamber control. In fact, all the drama surrounding Plattner's campaign and the way it ended,

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We hope you will receive a blessing from all the preaching and singing. Have a great day.

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1: With SRN News, I'm Ron Taylor. Climate scientist Daniel Swain with the University of California Agriculture and Natural Resources says America should brace for a heat wave that could last all month.
2: Yeah, this upcoming heat wave does look pretty remarkable, not necessarily because of its absolute peak temperatures, although they will be quite high, but I think probably more because it's going to be a very broad event from a spatial perspective. So it's going to extend really almost all the way to the West Coast and all the way east to the Ohio River Valley. So that's a huge extent going, you know, thousands of miles across the country.
1: Forecasters are expecting record triple-digit highs this weekend in several states, including Nevada, Utah, Colorado, Wyoming, Idaho, Montana, North Dakota, and South Dakota. A major rupture has emerged between two tech heavyweights.
3: Apple has filed a lawsuit against OpenAI. It's accusing the ChatGPT maker of stealing trade secrets. Apple seeking to build its own hardware for ChatGPT, but in the suit filed in a federal court in California, Apple says the theft is part of a coordinated pattern of misconduct by OpenAI at an institutional level. Two former Apple employees who now work for OpenAI are also named as defendants. OpenAI did not immediately respond to requests for comment. I'm Ben Thomas.
1: Graham Plattner has submitted his paperwork to formally withdraw from Maine's U.S. Senate race, officially ending an upstart yet troubled campaign whose disillusion threatens Democrats' pursuit of chamber control. Plattner's paperwork was received yesterday by the Maine Secretary of State office. British police have arrested a suspect in the killing of Anne Wendercombe, a former British member of Parliament and reality TV contestant. She was 78 when she was found in her home on Thursday. This is SRN News. A prominent Chinese underground church pastor is free after months in detention, but Christian advocates say the broader crackdown on believers in China is far from over.
4: Pastor Ezra Jin Mingri, founder of Beijing's Zion Church, has been released and has arrived in the United States after being detained in a nationwide crackdown last October. Christians welcome the move, noting President Trump raised Jin's case with Chinese leader Xi Jinping. But they warn persecution continues, saying countless believers remain behind bars, including eight members of Zion Church, as authorities maintain pressure on unregistered Christian congregations. Rich Thomason reporting.
1: China's birth rate has fallen to its lowest level since 1949. Life News reports it's the results of decades of coercive population control policies that killed hundreds of millions of people through forced abortions, infanticide, and sterilizations. This is SRN News. A man was partially sucked out of an airplane window shortly after takeoff on a Ryanair flight from Greece to Germany as frightened passengers looked on. We get more on the story from correspondent Ed Donahue filing this report.
5: Passengers told Greek media many people had fallen asleep or closed their eyes when they heard a loud bang like a tire bursting. Oxygen masks dropped and the plane began to lose altitude. One passenger said people were panicking and screaming, and one passenger was partially sucked out of the window. People seated nearby pulled him back in. A local hospital says the passenger was treated for neck and shoulder injuries and friction burns. About 6 minutes after departure, flight records show the aircraft climbed past 15,000 feet, then immediately descended to about 6,000 feet to burn fuel for 30 minutes before returning to Greece. I'm Ed Donahue.
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0: Here is your forecast on WZYN, 810 a.m., the Old Ship of Zion. Sunny and hot, upper 90s today, heat index near 105 in Valdosta. Isolated showers and storms tonight, mid-70s, scattered showers and storms Sunday. In Forsyth, sunny and hot, low to mid-90s, a heat index over 100 today, low to mid-70s with isolated showers and storms tonight. I'm meteorologist Sally Russell on WZYN, 810 a.m. and online at WZYN.org.

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And now one of your favorites, the Morrison Sisters. I'm just a little homesick.

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1: With SRN News, I'm Bob Agnew in Washington. The sudden pullout of Maine U.S. Senate nominee Graham Plattner, a Democrat, has thrown his party into disarray nationwide this weekend. House Speaker Mike Johnson says Republicans need to realize they may have a better chance now of holding on to that seat in Maine, held by incumbent Susan Collins, but he still urges conservative voters to make sure and get out in the midterm elections. He says the Democrats have radical plans if they should gain the majority in the House or Senate. President Trump has threatened Iran after the Supreme Leader Ayatollah Ali Khamenei's funeral. That's where there were open calls for Trump's assassination. It highlights the ongoing unraveling of the ceasefire that existed for a short time between the U.S. and Iran. Also at SRNnews.com, the president yesterday chose not to sign a sweeping housing affordability bill. He's protesting Congress for not approving the SAVE Act, which he says is essential to voter integrity. This is SRN News.

0: Thank you for listening to another Everlasting Truth broadcast, where we give you everlasting truth in an ever-changing world. With Caleb Osteen, pastor of Calvary Baptist Church in Live Oak, Florida. And now, Brother Caleb.
1: All right, everybody. Thank you for joining me here again today at the Everlasting Truth broadcast, where as always, it's our aim, our goal, and our pleasure to give you everlasting truth for an ever-changing world. Thanks for stopping by with me and spending just a little bit of time in the Word of God. And I want to give you something that, as I have looked at this really over the last couple of days, God has helped me with it. And it's one of those things that immediately God's been gracious to me to take and put into practice, try to live out myself. And I believe that if it'll be a help to me, it'll probably be a help to you as well. And so I'm excited to share it with you today. But we're going to look in Ecclesiastes.

Ecclesiastes chapter number 2. Ecclesiastes chapter 2 with a little bit of reference back and forth to chapter 3. But I want to talk on a simple subject today, and we'll just get straight into it. I want to talk about enjoying your life. Enjoying your life. Now, here's the truth of the matter. If you are saved, if you've been born again, you have eternal life abiding in you, and you will have eternal life for all eternity, and that life will never end. And so when I refer to your life, I'm not necessarily talking about eternal life. I'm talking about the present life that you and I are living here upon this earth, this time that God has given us in the here and now, in this mortal body, as we dwell upon this earth. And I know things are hard on this earth. I know things are hard in this life. I know things are a challenge. But I think oftentimes we forget that God does still intend to allow us to enjoy this life. Jesus said he's come that we might have life and have it more abundantly. And I think, yeah, that has to do with the life to come. That has to do with eternal life. But I also think that has to do with where we're at right now, that he wants us to enjoy life. And I'll tell you, one of the things that stood out to me about that kind of identified this truth to me, just think about something this simple. When God designed you, he designed you with taste buds. And what taste buds do is they allow you to enjoy the flavor of food. And, you know, God could have made us without taste buds, still could have required us to eat just in order to keep our sustenance and our nutrition, but it could have been a bland, plain experience with no taste, no enjoyment, no flavor, all those kind of things. And we still could have filled our stomachs. We still could have got the nutrition we need. But God designed us with taste buds. Why would he do that? I believe it's just so you can simply enjoy the food while you're eating it. You see, God wants us to do more than just eat the food. He wants us to enjoy the food. And here's why I believe he wants us to do it. Because when we enjoy the food and we know where the food came from, then what do? We thank God and we glorify God for it. And so our enjoyment becomes an opportunity to worship him. It says, Paul said in 1 Corinthians 10:31, whether you eat, whether you drink, whatsoever you do, do all to the glory of God. You can enjoy what you eat. You can enjoy what you drink. You can enjoy what you do, but do it to the glory of God. As you enjoy it, reverence and reference where it came from. This came from the God of heaven. This is a gift from his hands. This moment with my children, this moment with my family, this moment of rest and relaxation, this moment of pleasure, this is a gift from God. And I'm therefore allowed and enabled to enjoy it in his presence for his glory. And so we find this idea, Ecclesiastes chapter number 2 and verse number 24, where it says this, there is nothing better for a man than that he should eat and drink and that he should make his soul enjoy good in his labor. This also I saw that it was from the hand of God. Now, I want to talk about this for just a minute. Number one, I want us to notice the preeminence of enjoying your life. The preeminence of enjoying your life. He says in verse 24 that there is nothing better for a man than that he should eat and drink and should make his soul enjoy good in his labor. He said there's nothing better. You know, sometimes, without passages like this, we would completely disagree with God. Because we get the idea that, you know, being a Christian is about work, work, work all the time. And we feel as if it's a sin to enjoy something. We almost start to think, well, if we enjoy something, then that's hedonism. But as I've already explained to you, that enjoying life is not hedonism when it's done the right way. Enjoying life is holy when it's done the right way, because when we enjoy something, what do in return? We thank the God that gave it to us and gave us the opportunity and the pleasure and the joy and the fulfillment, and we glorify him and we worship him for that opportunity. So it's not wrong to enjoy life so long as it's done the right way. Now, if you are embracing hedonism, which is just a complete pursuit of pleasure without any boundary, without any reverence as to where the goodness comes from, if you're doing that, then yeah, that is a problem. Matter of fact, Solomon approached that problem in the beginning of chapter 2, where he said, I said in my heart, verse 1, go to now, I will prove thee with mirth, therefore enjoy pleasure, and behold, this also is vanity.
So if we're just enjoying pleasure for the sake of enjoying pleasure without reverencing God through it, then yeah, that's vanity, that's vain, that's evil, that's wrong, it's wicked, it's unfulfilling. But if we are enjoying things to the glory of God, now that's different. So the preeminence of enjoying your life. God says it's good for a man to enjoy good in his labors. Matter of fact, look over at chapter 3 and look down at verse number 12. He said, I know that there is no good in them, but for a man to rejoice and to do good in his life. And also that every man should eat and drink and enjoy the good of all of his labor. It's the gift of God. Twice there we have this idea that God says we should enjoy life. How about verse 22 of chapter 3? Wherefore I perceive that there is nothing better than that a man should rejoice in his own works, for that is his portion. So over and over and over, God said there's nothing better than for you to enjoy your life. The preeminence of enjoying your life. And I'm going to move through this quickly for sake of time, but the purposefulness of enjoying your life. And here's what I mean by that. I mean, you're going to have to purpose in your life to enjoy life sometimes. We get busy, don't we? I mean, things get rolling, things start happening, and it spirals out of control, and sometimes we forget to just enjoy life. We get too busy. And I want you to notice what Solomon said about that in verse 24. He says, there is nothing better for a man than that he should eat and drink and that he should make his soul enjoy good in his labor. Solomon uses the word make there, that he should make his soul enjoy good in his labor. Now, the word make signifies intentionality. You got to make it happen. You have to be purposeful about it. You have to be intentional about it. Friend, you've got to make time in life to enjoy life, or else it'll pass you right by. The only time you're going to enjoy life is time you make to enjoy life. I know things are crazy. It's busy. Listen, I am in probably one of the most busiest seasons of my life right now. I thought I could have said that a couple years ago, but I've only gotten busier. Busier, busier, busier. And if I'm not careful, I'll forget that while these are the busiest years of my life, I believe these are the best years of my life. I've got precious children that range from the age of 9 years old right now down to a year, and I have another baby that should be here anytime now. And if I'm not careful, I can get so busy with everything going on that I turn around and I look and my children are 18, 19, 20 years up. They're moved out, they're grown, and I never got to enjoy them. I don't think that's God's will. The Bible said children are an heritage of the Lord, that the fruit of the womb is his reward. They're a reward. They're a gift that God has given me. I think he wants me to enjoy that gift as well. Yes, there's responsibility that comes with that, but there's enjoyment too. Think about this. If God didn't want you to enjoy children, then why allow you to witness the glory, the beauty, and the pleasure of the innocence of a child? I've got a child right now who's a year old, and when he wakes up in the morning, the first thing he does is he smiles at you with this innocent, pure smile, and he smiles all day long. Why would God give such a wonderful gift of enjoyment, pleasure, and happiness just to say, now, don't enjoy that, though? Careful now. Don't let that smile make you smile. Don't let his happiness make you happy. Don't enjoy that. This is just a job. It's a responsibility. Take care of it. That's all you do. Don't enjoy it. No, I believe, yes, there's responsibility, but also there's enjoyment, but we have to make some place for us to enjoy it. Friend, be intentional about enjoying what you've worked for and what God's allowed you to have. What good is all this stuff if you can't enjoy it? What good is all the labor with no enjoyment? So the preeminence of enjoying life, the purposefulness of enjoying life, and we're moving quickly today, the provision of enjoying life. Look at what verse 24 goes on to say, Ecclesiastes 2. He said, there is nothing better for a man than that he should eat and drink and that he should make his soul enjoy good in his labor. This also I saw, that it was from the hand of God. So he gives us two places that our enjoyment comes from. Number one, enjoyment comes from our labors. He says he should make his soul enjoy good in his labor. In other words, if you don't labor, if you don't work, you have nothing to enjoy.
Several other passages right here say the same thing. Ecclesiastes chapter 3 and verse 13. We've already read it once. It says, "And also that every man should eat and drink and enjoy the good of all of his labor. It is the gift of God." How about verse 22 of Ecclesiastes 3? "Wherefore I perceive that there's nothing better than a man should rejoice in his own works." So over and over and over, our rejoicing and enjoying life is tied back to the work and the labor that we do in our life. In these texts, man is to enjoy good in that which he has worked for. And the labor here in verse 24, it's not easy work. As a matter of fact, it comes from a Hebrew word that James Strong defined this way. It means to toil or to work severely with irksomeness. To toil or to work severely with irksomeness. Now, he's not talking about easy work. He's not talking about light work. He's talking about heavy, hard work. And this must be present in order to have something to enjoy. If you don't work hard, you will have nothing to enjoy. And so, of course, Solomon is not saying that life is all about enjoyment. He's saying, yes, you have to work, but then there needs to be that balance of, okay, I'm working today so I can enjoy tomorrow. Now, we get that balance backwards. There are some people who don't ever want to work, and all they want to do is enjoy. And then they have nothing to enjoy. Their life is a wreck. It's a mess, and they're miserable. But then there's that other crowd who all they want to do is work, and they don't take time to enjoy anything, and then they have all this stuff, but they can't enjoy it, and now they're miserable. And there must be a balance. Yes, we work. Yes, we labor, but we also enjoy it. But the labor here is not easy. It's to toil, to work severely, to work with irksomeness. I know we don't like to work severely. I know the hard work is just that. It's hard. It's irksome. But if we don't do the things that are hard and irksome that we don't like today, we'll have nothing to enjoy tomorrow. There are things in life that we're going to have to do that we don't want to do. But if we go ahead and we do it today, if we're not a sluggard, if we're not slothful, if we're not lazy, if we don't put it off and we do it today, then we will have something to rejoice in tomorrow. The work of today provides enjoyment for tomorrow. If you forego the work today, you have nothing to enjoy tomorrow. You know, think about it this way. Moms, we all know the enjoyment of a clean house. Isn't it nice when the house is clean and you get to sit there and everything is just calm, settled, and put together for once? And it feels like there's just a rest and a peace in that? Or is that just me? I don't know. I enjoy a clean house. I think most people do. But do you know there's no enjoyment of a clean house if there's not the hard work today to clean the house? You don't clean the house today, you don't get to enjoy the cleanness tomorrow. The work must come first. And the reason some people are so miserable is because they have nothing to enjoy because they won't work for anything. Maybe the reason you're stressed out all the time is because the house is a mess and you won't clean it. But if you'll do the work today, you'll enjoy it tomorrow and that stress will be gone. You know, dads, there's things we want to do with our family, things we want to provide for them, things we would like to have for our children, our wives, ourselves, and whatnot. But if we don't go to work today, we can't provide that tomorrow. Work today that you may enjoy tomorrow. Now, there's nothing wrong with enjoying things in life, but before you can enjoy it, you got to earn it. You know, he's going to go on in chapter 3, and I'm not going to read it for sake of time, but in the first 8 verses of chapter 3, Solomon makes the case that there's a time and a season for everything. There's a time for planting, there's a time for pulling up that which is planted, there's a time to build, a time to tear down, a time to weep, time to laugh, there's a time for everything. And friend, there's a time for work, and there's a time for enjoyment. It's not always work time, not always enjoyment time. You must have both. So, the provision of enjoying our life. Enjoyment comes from our labor, but not only does enjoyment come from our labor, but let me remind you quickly, enjoyment comes from our Lord. Enjoyment comes from our Lord. I just read you all these verses that show how enjoyment is the fruit of our labor. It's what we get to enjoy after we've done work. But in those very same verses, right behind that, it says that that enjoyment is a gift from the Lord. Look at these few with me right here. Look at Ecclesiastes chapter 2, and then look at verse 24.
This is our main text, verse 24 of chapter 2. He says, "There's nothing better for a man than that he should eat and drink, and that he should make his soul enjoy good in his labor." We just talked about that. You don't labor, you have nothing to enjoy. But then he says this, "This also I saw, that it was from the hand of God." So the enjoyment comes from the labor, but it also comes from the Lord. It comes from your work, but it also comes from the hand of God. Look over at chapter 3 and verse 13. "Also that every man should eat and drink and enjoy the good of all of his labor." We talked about that. But then he goes on, "It is the gift of God." So not only must we labor at some point to have something to enjoy at some point, but we also must reverence the fact that it still, at the end of the day, it comes from the Lord. It's a gift from God. These same verses that say we work for it are the same verses that say it's a gift from the Lord. You say, how could both of those be possible? Well, yeah, we have to work, but here's the thing. If you labored and your labor was fruitful and produced something to enjoy, it's only because God blessed your labor. Listen to me. You can work until you're blue in the face, toil and exhaust yourself, and if God don't touch it, it's doing nothing. So I don't know about that. Well, listen to the Bible. Psalm 127:1, "Except the Lord build the house, they labor in vain that build it." You can work all you want, but if God don't put his hand on the house, you working for nothing. "Except the Lord keep the city, the watchman waketh, but in vain." You can do all the work, but if God don't breathe on it, it's not going anywhere. So if you work and something to enjoy comes out of that, you need to give praise, honor, and glory to the God of heaven because he touched it and he prospered it. So is it a part of your labor? Yes. Is it a gift from God? Yes. God expects you to work, but at the same time, you can't work and produce anything without him. Jesus said, "I am the vine, ye are the branches. He that abideth in me and I in him, the same bringeth forth much fruit. For without me, you can do nothing." Without him, we do nothing. So if we actually do mess around and do something and it produces something, where did it come from? It came from the God from whom all blessings flow. Ephesians 1 tells us that he has blessed us with all spiritual blessings in heavenly places in Christ Jesus. James tells us that every good gift and every perfect gift is from above and cometh down from the Father of lights, with whom is no variableness, neither shadow of turning. If it is enjoyable, it came from God. If it's good and enjoyable, let me say it that way, because even sin is pleasurable for a season. But if it's good, every good gift, every perfect gift cometh from above. So, yeah, you worked for it, but God had to add his blessings to it in order for it to be fruitful and give you something to enjoy. Not only that, though, but yeah, you worked for it, but God gave you the life, the time, the strength, and the ability to work for it. We just talked about John 15:5. "For without me, ye can do nothing." Don't get so big-headed to think, well, I put in all the work, so this is just about me. No, if you put in the work, who gave you the energy to put the work in? You know, everybody gets sick every once in a while, and when we get sick, we remember how frail we really are. You ever got sick, and you just didn't have the energy to work? You didn't have the ability to work. I mean, you were just down. You didn't want to do anything. Well, every day you wake up and that's not the way you feel, and you do have energy to get something done, God gave you that ability. He gave you that gift. It didn't come from caffeine, didn't come from an energy drink, didn't come from coffee, didn't come from a work ethic and a drive. It came from God. He gave you the strength. Every day you get up and you walk on 2 feet and work with 2 hands and use 1 mind to be able to accomplish the task you're to accomplish so that you can produce something, God gave you the ability to do it. I look at the things that God has blessed me with the ability to do and the mind that God's given me to be able to do what I do, and I know it came as a gift from God. Every bit of work that we do, yeah, we did the work, I understand that. But the ability to work and the blessing on the work, that came from God. So that means whenever I work and it's fruitful, and I get some sort of compensation, reward, paycheck for that work, and I'm able to take that reward, that paycheck, that compensation, and I'm able to do something enjoyable with it,
Do you know who gets the praise and the glory as I'm enjoying that? God does. If you get to go work all week long so you can take your family somewhere and enjoy a nice meal with them, or take your kids to do something fun or whatever, as you can enjoy that. You should enjoy the good of your labor. You worked for that. That's great. But as you are, you need to look around at those children. You need to look at the money that provided the ability for you to be able to take them there, and you need to say, thank you, God, for giving me all of this. You gave me these children. You gave me this family. You gave me this money. When you sit down and you enjoy a good meal at a steakhouse or whatever it might be, and you had the money to pay the bill because you went to work this week, and when you sit down and you enjoy that steak, don't sit there and think, man, look what I earned. Look what I did. No. Remember this, God gave you the ability. God blessed you with that food. God blessed you with that meal. You know, I've been in a place where I've been trying to focus on my own fitness, and I've been in the gym and things like that. And with that being said, I've seen progress and I've seen gains. And at the end of the day, I have to turn around and I have to look at God and I have to say, God, thank you for allowing me to see some progress. Thank you for allowing me to see a change. Thank you for the productivity that has come out of this. Now, a lot of people get big-headed about that kind of stuff, and they say, well, I'm the one who went to the gym. I worked my butt off. I did all this for these results. But here's what I understand. I've seen guys that were massive. They worked out for years, and they built strength just to have an injury take place. And they fall out of the gym, and everything they worked for is gone within a matter of years. Gone. Back to normal. So that means every day that I get to get up and build off the platform of work that I did yesterday, and I don't get reset from an injury or sickness or something like that, and I've got the ability and the strength to go, God's allowed me that opportunity. And if God so chose to take that opportunity away, it could be gone that quick. But every day that I have that opportunity, where did it come from? God. So when the results come, what do? We say, thank you, Lord. Thank God. Praise you. Or I just want to glorify you. I just want to tell you, thank you. Hey, we need to enjoy life. But whether you eat, whether you drink, whatsoever you do, do all to the glory of God. Let's magnify Him for what He allows us to enjoy and provides for us to enjoy. God bless you. We'll see you next week.

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1: With SRN News, I'm Ron Taylor. Climate scientist Daniel Swain with the University of California Agriculture and Natural Resources says America should brace for a heat wave that could last all month.
2: Yeah, this upcoming heat wave does look pretty remarkable, not necessarily because of its absolute peak temperatures, although they will be quite high, but I think probably more because it's going to be a very broad event from a spatial perspective. So it's going to extend really almost all the way to the West Coast and all the way east to the Ohio River Valley. So that's a huge extent going, you know, thousands of miles across the country.
1: Forecasters are expecting record triple-digit highs this weekend in several states, including Nevada, Utah, Colorado, Wyoming, Idaho, Montana, North Dakota, and South Dakota. A major rupture has emerged between two tech heavyweights.
3: Apple has filed a lawsuit against OpenAI. It's accusing the ChatGPT maker of stealing trade secrets. Apple seeking to build its own hardware for ChatGPT, but in the suit filed in a federal court in California, Apple says the theft is part of a coordinated pattern of misconduct by OpenAI at an institutional level. Two former Apple employees who now work for OpenAI are also named as defendants. OpenAI did not immediately respond to requests for comment. I'm Ben Thomas.
1: Graham Plattner has submitted his paperwork to formally withdraw from Maine's U.S. Senate race, officially ending an upstart yet troubled campaign whose dissolution threatens Democrats' pursuit of chamber control. Plattner's paperwork was received yesterday by the Maine Secretary of State office. British police have arrested a suspect in the killing of Anne Wendercombe, a former British member of Parliament and reality TV contestant. She was 78 when she was found in her home on Thursday. This is SRN News. A prominent Chinese underground church pastor is free after months in detention, but Christian advocates say the broader crackdown on believers in China is far from over.
4: Pastor Ezra Jin Mingri, founder of Beijing's Zion Church, has been released and has arrived in the United States after being detained in a nationwide crackdown last October. Christians welcome the move, noting President Trump raised Jin's case with Chinese leader Xi Jinping. But they warn persecution continues, saying countless believers remain behind bars, including eight members of Zion Church, as authorities maintain pressure on unregistered Christian congregations. Rich Thomason reporting.
1: China's birth rate has fallen to its lowest level since 1949. Life News reports it's the results of decades of coercive population control policies that killed hundreds of millions of people through forced abortions, infanticide, and sterilizations. This is SRN News. A man was partially sucked out of an airplane window shortly after takeoff on a Ryanair flight from Greece to Germany as frightened passengers looked on. We get more on the story from correspondent Ed Donahue filing this report.
5: Passengers told Greek media many people had fallen asleep or closed their eyes when they heard a loud bang like a tire bursting. Oxygen masks dropped and the plane began to lose altitude. One passenger said people were panicking and screaming, and one passenger was partially sucked out of the window. People seated nearby pulled him back in. A local hospital says the passenger was treated for neck and shoulder injuries and friction burns. About 6 minutes after departure, flight records show the aircraft climbed past 15,000 feet, then immediately descended to about 6,000 feet to burn fuel for 30 minutes before returning to Greece. I'm Ed Donahue.
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6: Here was your forecast on WZYN, 810 a.m., the Old Ship of Zion. Sunny and hot, upper 90s today, heat index near 105 in Valdosta. Isolated showers and storms tonight, mid-70s, scattered showers and storms Sunday. In Forsyth, sunny and hot, low to mid-90s, a heat index over 100 today, low to mid-70s with isolated showers and storms tonight. I'm meteorologist Sally Russell on WZYN, 810 a.m. and online at WZYN.org.
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Looking for a church where the old-time way is still alive and well? Victory Baptist Church of Valdosta, Georgia cordially invites you to come and worship with us. You will hear traditional hymns and southern gospel music, a spirit-filled choir, and preaching from the Word of God by Pastor Steve Ward. 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The Awana program is available to children ages 5 and up. 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Another vital ministry of Victory Baptist Church is Victory Christian School, which has been in operation since 1984, providing a quality education in a Christian environment for over 30 years. This is your personal invitation to be involved in a ministry where your needs can be met both spiritually and socially, where the membership is like family, and where God is manifest and worshiped. 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For more information, please call Pastor Steve Ward at 229-263-2478. Victory Baptist Church, making a difference since 1969.

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We thank you for joining us today. 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

Well, Bible's Open Today, a very familiar passage of Scripture. Often on the broadcast, we do find ourselves in familiar passages of Scripture, and today we'll be in Luke chapter number 15. Luke chapter number 15, the Lord gives three different parables. He talks about some things that have been lost. There's a lost coin, there's a lost sheep, and there's a lost son. Today we'll talk about that lost son a little bit. Often been referred as a prodigal son, often been called the prodigal son. And you'll notice verse number 11, chapter number 15, verse number 11, the Bible says, Jesus said, and a certain man had two sons. The younger of them said unto his father, Father, give me the portion of goods that falleth to me. He divided them his living. Not many days after, the younger son gathered together and took all his journey in the far country, and there wasted his substance with riotous living. When he had spent all, there arose a mighty famine in the land, and he began to be in want. And he went and joined himself in the citizen of the country, and sent him into his fields to feed swine. Who had a frame filled his belly with a husk, for the swine did eat, and no man gave unto him. There's a lot can be said about this event in the Bible, this story, this parable in the Bible. In here we find a forgiving father. You'll find pretty soon this boy's going to come to himself. He's going to say to himself in the hog pen, he's going to say, I've sinned against heaven and against thee, and am no longer worthy to be called thy son. Make me as one of thy hired servants. And you're going to find that he'll go back to his father. And one of the only pictures in the Bible where we find a type of God in a hurry was with this father. For the Bible says that the father ran and met him, fell upon his neck and kissed him, and said, This is my son, which is dead is alive, which lost is found. We find the forgiving father. I'd like to say to you that God is a forgiving God. No matter where you've been or what you've done, God is willing and able. He has the right and the authority, and he will do it. He will forgive you of your sin. We also find in this story the hypocritical father. The hypocritical son, the forgiving father, and the hypocritical son. There's a boy that did not leave home. There's a boy often referred to as the elder. The Bible calls him the elder son, who never left home, never took his money and went to a far country. But we find that this boy's heart was not right. We find that his heart was not right. For when he drew near the house, heard the music, he called one of the servants and said to him, So what's all that racket in the house? He said, Your brother's come home and your father's made merry. And the boy refused to go in. Could I say it like this? He got mad. He got mad because his brother got right. He got mad because his father showed a little more attention to his brother. Where the boy wasted his living on, wasted his substance on riotous living, the older boy wasted his heart. He's hypocritical. You know, it really doesn't matter what you say you believe. It matters what you do. I'm convinced myself that what you do proves what you believe. So nonetheless, we find the hypocritical son. We also find the repentant heart in this verse, or in these verses, I should say. Beyond our reading today, the boy finds himself in the hog pen. He comes to himself. I like that phrase in the Bible. He came to himself. He looked around his surroundings. He said, I'm here and I'm perishing with hunger. Servants in my daddy's house have food enough to spare. I'll rise and go and say unto my father, Father, I've sinned against thee and against heaven. I no longer will be worthy to be called thy son. Make me as one of thy hired servants. He arose. When the father saw him a great far off, he ran and met him, and as we said a moment ago, fell on his neck and kissed him. You know, at that point in the story, at that point in the account, this boy now, he can see that his daddy's forgiven him. He can see that he's going to be welcome home. He hasn't said one word up to that point, but even in that time, the boy still repeats what he said he would say in the hog pen, Father, I've sinned against heaven and against them, no longer worthy to be called thy son. Maybe it's one of thy hired servants. We find he's repented. Can I tell you, a broken heart go a long ways with God. A repentant heart go a long ways with the Lord. You may not have anything wrong for him, but if you have a contrite spirit and a broken heart, God will not despise it, the psalmist said. We find in here a repentant heart. We find in this scripture a repentant heart, a hypocritical son, and a forgiving father. Well, what I'm interested in today is not what happened after the hog pen or even what happened in the hog pen. What I'm interested in today on the broadcast, I'm interested in the pathway to the hog pen. The road to destruction, if we could say it that way. What is it that brought this boy to the end of himself? What is it that brought him to the hog pen? I submit to you the same thing that happened in this boy's life. If you allow it to happen in your life, I allow it to happen in my life, allow it to happen in our church, allow it to happen in your church, you're going to end up losing it all. You're going to end up in the hog pen. Number one, there was a desire. Notice in verse number 12 of the reading today, the Bible says in verse number 12, it said, The younger of them said to his father, Father, give me the portion of goods that falleth me.
He divided unto them his living. Dead, he didn't have to do that, but he did it. We find there's a desire. I want you to notice about the desire this boy had. It was a selfish desire. Notice what he said. Give me. Lord, give me, Daddy. I want what's mine. I want what's mine. He's more interested in himself than he was anybody else. A sure way to get yourself in the hog pen is become selfish. A sure way to cause yourself to end up with nothing is to think you deserve everything. Can I tell you, this boy became selfish. I want to point out here, he had not worked for anything that he's now claiming hold of. He had not earned any of those things. Give me the portion that falleth me. Well, I want mine, and I want it now, Daddy. Give it to me. It belongs to me. I want it. He's selfish. We live in a selfish society. A selfish. It's got to be my way. I want mine. Give me mine. Selfish, selfish attitude this boy had. All about him. All about him. I think it's a problem with our nation and churches today. We've become selfish, self-centered people. That's what we've done. Notice the desire for independence. He has a desire here. This desire he has is for independence. I want mine, and I want to do what I want to do. Daddy, I really don't want to listen to you anymore. I don't want to hear what you have to say, Daddy. I'm more interested in what I have to say than what you have to say. I'm more interested in my way than your way. I want to do what I want to do, not what you want me to do. It's a selfish desire, and it's also a desire for independence. I think I can do better, Daddy, than what you've offered me. I think I can survive a little better on what I have in store than what you have planned for me. I don't like the way you do it around here, Father. I'm going to do something different. You give me what's mine, I'm out of here. A desire for independence. How many people think they can get away from God and improve things? I'm not going down to that church anymore. I'm not going to listen to that preacher anymore. I'm not going to pay attention to what they have to say anymore. I'm going to do what I want to do. Me, me, me, me, me, me, me. One preacher said this. They live in the town of Meville. Desire for independence. You will not. If you listen to me, I'll help you right here. You will not. You will never improve on doing things God's way. We find the first step, the hog pen, is a desire. Notice, secondly, there's a departing. Bible said in verse number 13, not many days after. Look at it with me now. Verse number 13. And not many days after, the younger gathered all together and took his journey in the far country and wasted his substance with riotous living. Oh, he thought he had it all together. The first thing, there's a desire. And the second thing is there's a departing. He packs his duds and hits the road. He decides he doesn't need to be there anymore. He's leaving. I would point this out to you. He's left in his heart long before he left with the shoes. And I found that to be true in my little short ministry. Many folks, when they hit the door of the church, when they don't come back, they've left in their heart a long time before they ever left with their shoes. Never got in the car and didn't come back. They left in their heart. There's a departing. He departed. Notice the initial departing. It's not an afterthought. It's intentional. It's not something that he has just come up with off the fly. Absolutely not. He's thought his way through this. Tell you what I'm going to do. I know what I'm going to do, know where I'm going to go. If I can get my hands, if I can just get my hands on that money, if I can get my hands on what Daddy's going to give me when he dies, I'm going to get out of here. It's intentional. I wonder today, have you set your Bible down? Have you intentionally set your prayer closet aside? Notice it's directional. No, it's not as intentional, but it's directional. He departed into a far country. You know what he's saying? I'm going to get as far away. He didn't get an apartment down the street. He didn't go in town. We assume this old boy lived on a farm. He didn't go in town and get a flat in town, an apartment in town. Oh, no, no, no, no, no, no, no, no. Notice your Bible. He departed into a far country. I'm going to get just as far away from the way I've been raised. I'm going to get as far away from things I've been taught. I'm going to get as far away from the things that I've been in. Here's a word for you, folks. Indoctrinated with. I'm going to get as far away as I can from that. You know what I found, people? You're headed to hog pen when you're trying to get away from those things you've been drawn up. There's a group of people today that said, everybody's been so hard on me. Everybody's been so mean to me. Everybody's caused me to have to live under such standards and such rules and regulations. Such bondage down there at the church. I'm going to get as far away from that as I possibly can. It won't be long you have a beer in your hand. It won't be long you'll be smoking dope and drinking liquor, chasing women. It won't be long. It won't be long. Far country is directional. I'm going to do things my way. You know, he's forgotten a few things. Everything he got from the Father. He's forgotten a few things that by leaving the house,
He's leaving the father's protection. Notice number three, in steps to the hog pen. Not is there a desire, not is there a departing, but there's a depleting. The Bible said in verse number 14, look at it with me. The Bible said, when he had spent all. When he had spent all. Can I tell you what happened to him? He wasted it all. You see, with the father, he had an unending source. Matter of fact, the famine didn't even affect the father. The Bible says, when the boy's in the hog pen, in the famine, he said, how many servants, not sons, but servants in my father's house have bread enough to spare? As long as he was where the father was at, there was a bottomless supply for all his needs. But as soon as he left the father, it wasn't long, it was all gone. You can get out from under the church house, and you can get out from under the Bible, and you can shuck your shoes at the door and say, listen, nothing that preacher's got to say ever again. But I'm going to tell you something. You'll waste it all. All his testimony's gone. All his influence is gone. All his friends are gone. He spent it all. What are you spending your all on today? He spent it all. It's all gone. Nothing left. There's a depleting. All his time, all his opportunities, it's all gone. There's a limited supply with him. He's spending all. I'd like for you to realize here, it's all gone. There's a desire and there's a departure. There's a depleting. I want you to notice this also. There's not only that, but there's a disaster. Verse number 15, verse number 16, we find this. There famine rose in the land. I know, it's interesting to me, the timing of that famine. The Lord didn't let that famine come along until after all of it was gone. There's a timing of that famine. Not only is there a timing of that famine, but it's a terrible famine. There's nothing. I want you to notice about this boy. I want you to notice about this here. His depletion. We find his depletion, his disaster, the severity of it. The severity. He had to engage in somebody. He had to go hook himself up. With one, you know what he's doing? He's using what he thinks he's got. See, if we believe, as the story lends itself, that he's raised on a farm, he said, I believe I can use what I learned down there at the house out here in the world, but it didn't work. He ended up down in the hog pen. He ended up down in the hog pen eating in the slop. I remember when I was a boy, my grandmother, we'd go to my grandmother's house, and they had pigs from time to time, had hogs from time to time. They'd slop them with the breakfast food. He's down there eating in the slop. You leave the things of God and you're going to end up in the hog pen. I hope you'll stay near to the cross today. Our time is spent today. Hope you'll stay near. This is Pastor Kinsey, and we'd love to hear from you. You can reach us at faithbaptistemporia.com, faithbaptistemporia.com. Till next week, may God bless you.

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1: With SRN News, I'm Ron Taylor. Climate scientist Daniel Swain with the University of California Agriculture and Natural Resources says America should brace for a heat wave that could last all month.
2: Yeah, this upcoming heat wave does look pretty remarkable, not necessarily because of its absolute peak temperatures, although they will be quite high, but I think probably more because it's going to be a very broad event from a spatial perspective. So it's going to extend really almost all the way to the West Coast and all the way east to the Ohio River Valley. So that's a huge extent going, you know, thousands of miles across the country.
1: Forecasters are expecting record triple-digit highs this weekend in several states, including Nevada, Utah, Colorado, Wyoming, Idaho, Montana, North Dakota, and South Dakota. A major rupture has emerged between two tech heavyweights.
3: Apple has filed a lawsuit against OpenAI. It's accusing the ChatGPT maker of stealing trade secrets. Apple seeking to build its own hardware for ChatGPT, but in the suit filed in a federal court in California, Apple says the theft is part of a coordinated pattern of misconduct by OpenAI at an institutional level. Two former Apple employees who now work for OpenAI are also named as defendants. OpenAI did not immediately respond to requests for comment. I'm Ben Thomas.
1: Graham Plattner has submitted his paperwork to formally withdraw from Maine's U.S. Senate race, officially ending an upstart yet troubled campaign whose dissolution threatens Democrats' pursuit of chamber control. Plattner's paperwork was received yesterday by the Maine Secretary of State office. British police have arrested a suspect in the killing of Anne Wendercombe, a former British member of Parliament and reality TV contestant. She was 78 when she was found in her home on Thursday. This is SRN News. A prominent Chinese underground church pastor is free after months in detention, but Christian advocates say the broader crackdown on believers in China is far from over.
4: Pastor Ezra Jin Mingri, founder of Beijing's Zion Church, has been released and has arrived in the United States after being detained in a nationwide crackdown last October. Christians welcome the move, noting President Trump raised Jin's case with Chinese leader Xi Jinping. But they warn persecution continues, saying countless believers remain behind bars, including eight members of Zion Church, as authorities maintain pressure on unregistered Christian congregations. Rich Thomason reporting.
1: China's birth rate has fallen to its lowest level since 1949. Life News reports it's the results of decades of coercive population control policies that killed hundreds of millions of people through forced abortions, infanticide, and sterilizations. This is SRN News. A man was partially sucked out of an airplane window shortly after takeoff on a Ryanair flight from Greece to Germany as frightened passengers looked on. We get more on the story from correspondent Ed Donahue filing this report.
5: Passengers told Greek media many people had fallen asleep or closed their eyes when they heard a loud bang like a tire bursting. Oxygen masks dropped and the plane began to lose altitude. One passenger said people were panicking and screaming, and one passenger was partially sucked out of the window. People seated nearby pulled him back in. A local hospital says the passenger was treated for neck and shoulder injuries and friction burns. About 6 minutes after departure, flight records show the aircraft climbed past 15,000 feet, then immediately descended to about 6,000 feet to burn fuel for 30 minutes before returning to Greece. I'm Ed Donahue.
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6: Here's your forecast on WZYN, 810 a.m., the Old Ship of Zion. Sunny and hot, upper 90s today, heat index near 105 in Valdosta. Isolated showers and storms tonight, mid-70s, scattered showers and storms Sunday. In Forsyth, sunny and hot, low to mid-90s, a heat index over 100 today, low to mid-70s with isolated showers and storms tonight. I'm meteorologist Sally Russell on WZYN, 810 a.m. and online at WZYN.org.

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0: From WZYN, we say hello to all of our new listeners in Forsyth, Georgia. 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
1: With SRN News, I'm Bob Agnew in Washington. The sudden pullout of the U.S. Senate nominee for the Democrats in Maine, Graham Plattner, has thrown national Democrats into disarray this weekend. But U.S. House Speaker Mike Johnson is encouraging conservatives not to get overconfident about the upcoming midterm elections, but to stave off the challenge from the Democrats. He says a leftist agenda inside that party poses a genuine threat to American liberty. President Trump has threatened Iran after the Supreme Leader Ayatollah Ali Khamenei's funeral yesterday, where there were open calls for Trump's assassination. That highlights the ongoing Middle East tensions as a ceasefire deal continues to unravel. The president has chosen not to sign a sweeping housing affordability bill. He refused to do so yesterday, even though he actually favors that legislation. He was protesting Congress for not passing the Election Integrity Act, known as the SAVE Act. This is SRN News.

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We're grateful to God to know that you're listening today. It's a real joy to be part of the WZYN family. Up next, we have a WZYN favorite. Oh my, how this song has ministered to our hearts. It's Andrew and Mary Beth Jones, Better Broken. May God minister to you as you hear this good song written by Andrew Jones.

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1: With SRN News, I'm Ron Taylor. Climate scientist Daniel Swain with the University of California Agriculture and Natural Resources says America should brace for a heat wave that could last all month.
2: Yeah, this upcoming heat wave does look pretty remarkable, not necessarily because of its absolute peak temperatures, although they will be quite high, but I think probably more because it's going to be a very broad event from a spatial perspective. So it's going to extend really almost all the way to the West Coast and all the way east to the Ohio River Valley. So that's a huge extent going, you know, thousands of miles across the country.
1: Forecasters are expecting record triple-digit highs this weekend in several states, including Nevada, Utah, Colorado, Wyoming, Idaho, Montana, North Dakota, and South Dakota. A major rupture has emerged between two tech heavyweights.
3: Apple has filed a lawsuit against OpenAI. It's accusing the ChatGPT maker of stealing trade secrets. Apple seeking to build its own hardware for ChatGPT, but in the suit filed in a federal court in California, Apple says the theft is part of a coordinated pattern of misconduct by OpenAI at an institutional level. Two former Apple employees who now work for OpenAI are also named as defendants. OpenAI did not immediately respond to requests for comment. I'm Ben Thomas.
1: Graham Plattner has submitted his paperwork to formally withdraw from Maine's U.S. Senate race, officially ending an upstart yet troubled campaign whose dissolution threatens Democrats' pursuit of chamber control. Plattner's paperwork was received yesterday by the Maine Secretary of State office. British police have arrested a suspect in the killing of Anne Wendercombe, a former British member of Parliament and reality TV contestant. She was 78 when she was found in her home on Thursday. This is SRN News. A prominent Chinese underground church pastor is free after months in detention, but Christian advocates say the broader crackdown on believers in China is far from over.
4: Pastor Ezra Jin Mingri, founder of Beijing's Zion Church, has been released and has arrived in the United States after being detained in a nationwide crackdown last October. Christians welcome the move, noting President Trump raised Jin's case with Chinese leader Xi Jinping. But they warn persecution continues, saying countless believers remain behind bars, including eight members of Zion Church, as authorities maintain pressure on unregistered Christian congregations. Rich Thomason reporting.
1: China's birth rate has fallen to its lowest level since 1949. Life News reports it's the results of decades of coercive population control policies that killed hundreds of millions of people through forced abortions, infanticide, and sterilizations. This is SRN News. A man was partially sucked out of an airplane window shortly after takeoff on a Ryanair flight from Greece to Germany as frightened passengers looked on. We get more on the story from correspondent Ed Donahue filing this report.
5: Passengers told Greek media many people had fallen asleep or closed their eyes when they heard a loud bang like a tire bursting. Oxygen masks dropped and the plane began to lose altitude. One passenger said people were panicking and screaming, and one passenger was partially sucked out of the window. People seated nearby pulled him back in. A local hospital says the passenger was treated for neck and shoulder injuries and friction burns. About 6 minutes after departure, flight records show the aircraft climbed past 15,000 feet, then immediately descended to about 6,000 feet to burn fuel for 30 minutes before returning to Greece. I'm Ed Donahue.
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6: Here was your forecast on WZYN, 810 a.m., the old ship of Zion. Sunny and hot, upper 90s today, heat index near 105 in Valdosta. Isolated showers and storms tonight, mid-70s, scattered showers and storms Sunday. In Forsyth, sunny and hot, low to mid-90s, a heat index over 100 today, low to mid-70s with isolated showers and storms tonight. I'm meteorologist Sally Russell on WZYN, 810 a.m. and online at WZYN.org.
7: 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You say, Brother Raines, he wouldn't do that. 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He told them to offer a sucking lamb. That little lamb didn't do anything. But he said, I want you to offer that sacrifice to me.
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7: 1 Samuel chapter number 6. I'm reading one verse. 1 Samuel chapter 6, verse 1. And the ark of the Lord was in the country of the Philistines 7 months. Now, we heard a message Monday night on Amalek. Amalek pictures the flesh, the battle between the flesh and the spirit. I'm not preaching on the Philistines per se, but I am preaching on victory. And while there would be applications to the flesh, the stronger application is going to be the world when you look at the Philistines. You've got three enemies. God's people have had three enemies since the garden, and it's the world, the flesh, and the devil. And they manifest themselves in so many other ways, but there, you can always boil it down to three. So look at verse number 1, chapter 6 again. The ark of the Lord. The younger the better. Somebody tell me what the ark of the Lord represented to the children of Israel. Do you know? Presence of the Lord. Okay, Brother Michael taught and preached and exhorted so well on that in the Sunday school hour. Cherish it. Hang on to it. It's priceless. Don't take it as a flippant thing. Don't just, oh, it'll happen. God will meet with us. No, His presence is priceless. And the presence of the Lord has no business being manipulated and owned even temporarily by the world. And they'll try to fabricate it and work it up and learn how. And if you have no discernment, you don't know the difference. So be a student of the Word, listen to the Holy Spirit, and you'll know how to discern good from evil, right from wrong. Now chapter 7, verse number 12, and verse number 11 and verse number 12. I'm going to preach the earlier part of 7, but I'm laying my groundwork in 6, 1, and then bookending that with 7, 11, and 12. And the men of Israel went out of Mizpah, pursued the, say it, Philistines, smote them until they came under Beth-Kar. Samuel took a stone and set it between Mizpah and Shin and called the name of it Ebenezer. We just sang about that. Here I raise my Ebenezer. He called it Ebenezer, saying, and here's what that Ebenezer stone meant. Hitherto hath the Lord helped us. You need some Ebenezer stones in your life. Miss Christie alluded to it. Ben alluded to it. Miss Lisa alluded to the hand of God breaking cycles in their life. Different people. Brother Russ went back 17 years. You need monuments in your life where you remember, this is what God did for me at this point in time. And you need to remember where it was, when it was, and how He did it. You need to write it down. Don't rely on this. There's two reasons you don't rely on this. This gets old. Let me tell you the other reason you don't rely on this. He's going to do so many things that you're going to lose track of them. And at the moment going through it, you're like, I could never forget this. Ask my parents. They'll tell you miracles that God did in their life. And then they'll both in the very next breath say, oh, we wish we had written them down. But at the moment, it is so divine what God does. You're like, I could never forget that. Well, he's got so much more in store for you. If you're not careful, you will. Jot it down. And you've heard me say it. I'm going to say it again. It's 2025. It's easier to write down now than it's ever been. Get in your car and go, hey, Siri. Remind me that on June 29th, 2025, God showed me this. A young adult told me this morning, and I say all glory goes to Jesus. A young adult told me this morning, they said, that message last Sunday morning changed my life. If God uses anybody to say or do something that changes your life, jot it down, write the text down, do a 2 or 3 line memory about it in a phone or somewhere, and print it out, do whatever you have to do, but remember the hand of God in your life. I started this series 4 weeks ago at the end of May, the week before Memorial Day. And we called it Stones of Memorial. And there's been 3 of them, and they've been scattered out with some other messages woven in between. But I'm on, as far as I know, the 3rd and final stone of memorial. The first was conversion. The second was consecration. And today's is a memorial of conquering. I would not ask you this morning how many of you would describe your spiritual life as one of victory. Mainly because I don't want you to say, well, yes, I've got some victory, but man, I'd sure love to have some more, and I'm not going to call myself a victorious Christian. I'm stronger than I was a year, 5 years ago, 10 years ago, but I'm a long way from where I want to be, and it would feel proud or presumptuous to say I'm a victorious Christian. I want to tell you something. God intends for you to be a victorious Christian. You can be winning and still have battles in your life, right? I mean, you don't fight one battle and win a war. All of the wars in history were staged over time. But I do want to challenge you this morning that God wants you to be a conquering Christian, not a conquered Christian. We're going to look at simple truths, and I'll be done this morning. Look in chapter 7, verse number 1 and verse number 2. The men of Kirjath-Jearim came and fetched up the ark of the Lord and brought it unto the house of Abinadab in the hill, and sanctified Eliezer, his son, to keep the ark of the Lord. It's not the message, but I do have to use it as an introductory remark. The men of Kirjath-Jearim just bowed up in the back and said, we're tired of the Philistines claiming the presence of God. They have no part in the presence of God. And they said, it's time somebody rose up and did something about this. So I love that. But verse number 2, it came to pass while the ark abode in Kirjath-Jearim that the time was long, for it was 20 years. Look at this is my first point. And all the house of Israel lamented after the Lord. All the house of Israel lamented after the Lord. Listen to me, church. The first step to becoming a conquering Christian in your life and living in the presence of God is a proclamation of mourning. They lamented before the Lord. Preacher Rains, they got tired of living without it. Brother Michael, you had no idea. Bless your heart. Brother Billy's down with a back issue, I believe. And I called Michael on short notice, and I said, I need you tomorrow. And he said, the Lord had been telling him all week, you're teaching Sunday school Sunday. And he said, no, I'm not. Billy's scheduled. So I guess after I called yesterday, the Lord said, nah, nah, nah. I don't know what the Lord said, but he taught Sunday school today. And pray for Brother Billy. But he taught so much about cherishing the presence of God. But I got to ask you, I'm not belaboring any point. I got a question for you. Would you lament? Would you proclaim your sorrow if you had to go very many days without the presence of God? Now, I love a worship service. Call it what you want to. It gets on as they Pickens County, Brother Rudy Smith, God fell in that place. Whatever terminology you use is fine with me. I don't want to go very long without knowing I'm around God. It can be in my truck. It can be at church. It can be at the camp meeting. I told y'all about the message that God used in my life this week. I was trying to get to camp meeting Thursday night, and I'm weeping on Highway 14 driving to Greer. Now, that's dangerous. Dr. Seidler used to tell the story when Wade Hampton was two lanes on both sides, and it was called the Super Highway. This is 50-60 years ago. He said he left Greenville driving to his house in Taylor's, and he said God got in the car with him. He said he is driving down Wade Hampton, and he went, glory. Drove a little longer, and he said, glory. And he just kept driving and getting happy. He said, I don't know how I got home, but I made a lot of friends that day. Because they all thought he was waving at them. I want God to get in the work truck. I want God to get on the lawnmower. Okay, I want to be around God. I definitely want to meet with God at church. And here's the joy of gathering together with God's people. You can be in a dry spell all by yourself, but you come to church and somebody testifies and somebody shouts and somebody cries and two or three use the altar, and you're like, I hadn't felt him yet, but I'm in a place where I'm liable to. Lament, the proclamation of lament for the presence of God. Look at verse number 3. Samuel spake unto all the house of Israel, saying, if ye do return unto the Lord with all your hearts. Look, does that strike anybody as odd? We would say, well, they already made it clear they can't live without the presence of God. That was the first step. Here's what we do in 2025. We'll take one or two baby steps toward Jesus. We're better off than we were, and we just want to sit back and relax. Can I challenge you? The Bible says in Hebrews, let us go on unto spiritual perfection. Can I challenge you not to be satisfied? That's what Samuel is doing in verse number 3. Samuel spake unto the house of Israel, if you do return unto the Lord, look at it with all your hearts. Put away the strange gods of Ashtaroth and prepare your hearts unto the Lord. Serve him only, and he will deliver you out of the hand of the Philistines. Look at 4. Children of Israel did put away Baalim and Ashtaroth and serve the Lord only. Church number 2, put away and prepare. Put away the strange gods. I think age has a whole lot to do with this. I heard great preaching when I was your age, and it impacted me. And if they preached on it, I got rid of it. And I didn't ask 100 questions. Say amen right there. Y'all can do better than that. Right? Quit questioning everybody like you're in a court of law. If you think they're just trying to manipulate you, and if they don't have a walk with God, find you a man of God that you can respect. But man, if they've got a walk with God and they preach on it, do business with God. I don't have to go into 100 details about Balaam or Balaam, however you want to say it, and Ashtaroth. It wouldn't be appropriate to do so. But let me tell you something. 3,000 years ago, Balaam and Ashtaroth, that's the same gods we're worshiping today. They're gods of fertility, and they made everything a sexual matter. It was filthy. It was vile. They would use human sexuality as professed acts of worship. That's vile. That's filthy. They did that at the church in Corinth. They did that at Ephesus. They did that in Philippi. That's what this generation does. And he said, put all that away from you. learn. And if a man of God, if a parent, if a Sunday school teacher wants to appropriately warn you to flee from the filth that is around, I've mentioned it two or three times today. Look at the, we're not a big church. There's babies, children, and young people everywhere. It is up to us to protect them from Balaam and Ashtaroth, to be pure and holy and to walk with God. And then he said, prepare your hearts to receive the Lord. Can I step out on a limb? I'll make up a number. 15 minutes of heart preparation will make all the difference in the world in what you get out of a worship service. And you need more than 15 minutes. But I'm saying that because it's attainable. Preparing your heart for the Saturday night, Sunday morning, some time, a few minutes in the Word, a few minutes in prayer, and come in here with some preparation. That almost everybody in here grows something this time of year, right? You don't just walk out there and throw it on the ground. You prepare that soil. I mean, there is nothing like preaching and teaching and singing to people whose hearts have been prepared. You guys, look at you. One day, I think one day you want to go meet a girl, right? And we'll, whatever your family and her family decides is the right way to go about all that is between y'all and Jesus. I'd be extra careful because of Baal and Ashtaroth. Say, preach, preacher. Let me tell you something. What if you... Okay, let's go back 100 years. The first time I ever went to pick her up, okay? And you have no idea how careful we were in our relationship. What if there had been no preparation? Are y'all picking up what I'm laying down? Christian, if I'd gone to get her and there was no preparation, and she's like, what are you doing here? Well, I told you I was coming. Drum roll, she would not be your pastor's wife. Is that fair? Worse yet, I showed up and thought just because I had a cool car that I was prepared, but there'd been no preparation here, and I smelled like pulpwood. She'd be married to somebody else today. Right? What if God shows up and there's been no preparation? I want him to know that I was expecting him. I want him to know that I was expecting, I was looking for him. Amen. This is his house. But he said, prepare your hearts. I wonder if the measure of his manifested presence was in direct relation to our preparation. I wonder what the service would be. Now, I believe a lot of people at Progress Baptist Church prepare, but I believe we could step it up. Couldn't we? Each of us do a little more. If the percentage is 50%, let's aim for 60, and then let's aim for whatever. Wherever you are individually, let's prepare our hearts for the put away and prepare. Look at verse 5. Samuel said, gather all the people of Israel to Mizpah. Look at it. I will say it. Pray for you. Look at 8. Children of Israel said to Samuel, cease not to cry unto the Lord our God for us, that he will save us. Look at the end of verse 9. Samuel cried unto the Lord for Israel. You can go directly to God today and get help from the Lord. Right? You don't have to come to me and say, would you pray for me? Am I right or wrong? But I don't like to preach about the pastor. It's the most awkward thing in the world for me to preach on. But aren't you glad you've got a pastor? You can say, preacher, would you pray with me about this? I am. Y'all have no idea what our pastor, original pastor, meant to us. And when I was a grown man with my family of my own, yes, he was my dad, but he was my pastor. I thank God for a pastor. And I'm glad that Brother Michael said it. We can go directly to the throne room. But I am glad God has put people in our lives that can intercede with us and for us. That's important to me. And I love the fact that I'm preaching about being a conqueror. And here's what I want you to say. You are not a one-man show. There is no shame whatsoever in saying to a brother in Christ, saying to a pastor, pastor, would you help me pray about this? Can we pray together about this? Would you pray for me about this? That's what these people did to Samuel. And you're going to see, I've already read verses 11, 12, and 13. They won the victory. Gideon, one of the reasons they did was they went to the man of God. And I tell you, I've seen that abused so many times that I don't even like to preach about it. But my Bible says they went to Samuel and said, "We need you to pray for us." Number one, the proclamation of mourning. Number two, the putting away and the purpose and the preparation. Number three, prayer. Look at verse number six. They gathered together unto Mizpah. Look, drew water and poured it out before the Lord and fasted on that day. Look at verse nine. Samuel took a sucking lamb and offered it for a burnt offering, holy unto the Lord. Number four, we're talking about victory. We're talking about conquering. Number four, pay the price. And it's going to be a sacrifice. Did Jesus pay it all? Do I owe Him everything? My favorite illustration of that is, one day I was the church pianist. He said, "Play the offertory." I said, "Jesus paid it all." Preacher Ains went to the pulpit. He didn't deal with you after church. He dealt with you during church. He went, "Don't you ever play 'Jesus paid it all' during the offering." He said, "Baptists won't give a dime if you play 'and Jesus paid it all.'" I kept my mouth shut during church. After church, I said, "Preacher, the next line says, 'All to Him I owe.'" He said, "Baptists don't hear the second line." He said, "All they heard was 'Jesus paid it all,' and they put their wallet back in their pocket." Let me tell you something. If you're going to conquer, if you're going to have victory in your life, it's going to take some sacrifice. Did Jesus pay it all? Why does victory hinge on sacrifice in my life? There's probably a dozen more reasons, and there may be some better ones. I can tell you the one that I know. He wants to know how important it is to me. It's a two-way street. And there are passages all through the Bible where people wanted to see what they could get out of God. Let me tell you something. Salvation is free. It doesn't cost me a dime. It cost His Son His life. And if you want to be a conqueror in your life, there's going to have to be some sacrifice. I'm not preaching on the sacrifices this morning. I don't have to. I can ask each one of you, what has the Holy Ghost put His finger on in your life and said, "You're not going to have any victory with that in your life"? We say, "Brother Rains, He wouldn't do that." He told them to pour out water. He told them to offer a sucking lamb. That little lamb didn't do anything. But He said, "I want you to offer that sacrifice to me." What's God put His finger on in your life and you keep holding on to it? Andrew, do you know what one of her first words is going to be? Of the first three, one of them will be mine. Mine. Right? Somebody help me. Oh, and they look angelic, like He's looking at me right now. When I said mine three times, He looked up at me and grinned and went, "That's my language right there." We don't want God putting His finger on anything in our lives. And we don't have to be this young to struggle with it. We can think we're spiritually mature and God say, "I want that. Ooh, I worked hard for that. Better yet, you gave it to me. I know, I want it back." Come on. I'm talking about victory.

0: and Shin called the name of it Ebenezer, saying, "Hitherto hath the Lord helped us." The placement of this stone is between Mizpah and Shin. Mizpah means watchtower. Shin means crag. C-R-A-G. Jamie, you spent a lot of time out west. You know what a crag is. We don't see it a lot here. You can, depending on where you go, but even in our mountains, you just don't see them that many. It's that crevice. It's that, listen to me, dangerous place. Brother Doug, here's where he put the memorial stone, in between a watchtower and a crag that could destroy you. He put that memory there, and he said, "I'm going to stay close to this watchtower where somebody can warn me about the crags in my life." Everybody in this room has craggy areas that could destroy us. Shortly after raising a memorial stone, "Hitherto hath the Lord helped us." Do you know what one of those crags is you can fall into after raising an Ebenezer stone? Pride. "I got the victory. I got the victory." When you get the victory, you know what you need to do? Get on your face before God and say, "Thank you for the victory." Amen. Story after story in the Bible of somebody who got victory only to fall into a crag of despair because of pride. Do you have victory? Nothing worse than raising an Ebenezer stone only to turn around and fall into that craggy area. Are you a conquering Christian? You can be.
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1: With SRN News, I'm Ron Taylor. Climate scientist Daniel Swain with the University of California Agriculture and Natural Resources says America should brace for a heat wave that could last all month.
2: Yeah, this upcoming heat wave does look pretty remarkable, not necessarily because of its absolute peak temperatures, although they will be quite high, but I think probably more because it's going to be a very broad event from a spatial perspective. So it's going to extend really almost all the way to the West Coast and all the way east to the Ohio River Valley. So that's a huge extent going, you know, thousands of miles across the country.
1: Forecasters are expecting record triple-digit highs this weekend in several states, including Nevada, Utah, Colorado, Wyoming, Idaho, Montana, North Dakota, and South Dakota. A major rupture has emerged between two tech heavyweights.
3: Apple has filed a lawsuit against OpenAI. It's accusing the ChatGPT maker of stealing trade secrets. Apple seeking to build its own hardware for ChatGPT, but in the suit filed in a federal court in California, Apple says the theft is part of a coordinated pattern of misconduct by OpenAI at an institutional level. Two former Apple employees who now work for OpenAI are also named as defendants. OpenAI did not immediately respond to requests for comment. I'm Ben Thomas.
1: Graham Plattner has submitted his paperwork to formally withdraw from Maine's U.S. Senate race, officially ending an upstart yet troubled campaign whose dissolution threatens Democrats' pursuit of chamber control. Plattner's paperwork was received yesterday by the Maine Secretary of State office. British police have arrested a suspect in the killing of Anne Wendercombe, a former British member of Parliament and reality TV contestant. She was 78 when she was found in her home on Thursday. This is SRN News. A prominent Chinese underground church pastor is free after months in detention, but Christian advocates say the broader crackdown on believers in China is far from over.
4: Pastor Ezra Jin Mingri, founder of Beijing's Zion Church, has been released and has arrived in the United States after being detained in a nationwide crackdown last October. Christians welcome the move, noting President Trump raised Jin's case with Chinese leader Xi Jinping. But they warn persecution continues, saying countless believers remain behind bars, including eight members of Zion Church, as authorities maintain pressure on unregistered Christian congregations. Rich Thomason reporting.
1: China's birth rate has fallen to its lowest level since 1949. Life News reports it's the results of decades of coercive population control policies that killed hundreds of millions of people through forced abortions, infanticide, and sterilizations. This is SRN News. A man was partially sucked out of an airplane window shortly after takeoff on a Ryanair flight from Greece to Germany as frightened passengers looked on. We get more on the story from correspondent Ed Donahue filing this report.
5: Passengers told Greek media many people had fallen asleep or closed their eyes when they heard a loud bang like a tire bursting. Oxygen masks dropped and the plane began to lose altitude. One passenger said people were panicking and screaming, and one passenger was partially sucked out of the window. People seated nearby pulled him back in. A local hospital says the passenger was treated for neck and shoulder injuries and friction burns. About 6 minutes after departure, flight records show the aircraft climbed past 15,000 feet, then immediately descended to about 6,000 feet to burn fuel for 30 minutes before returning to Greece. I'm Ed Donahue.
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6: Here is your forecast on WZYN, 810 a.m., the Old Ship of Zion. Sunny and hot, upper 90s today, heat index near 105 in Valdosta. Isolated showers and storms tonight, mid-70s, scattered showers and storms Sunday. In Forsyth, sunny and hot, low to mid-90s, a heat index over 100 today, low to mid-70s with isolated showers and storms tonight. I'm meteorologist Sally Russell on WZYN, 810 a.m. and online at WZYN.org.

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1: With SRN News, I'm Bob Agnew in Washington. A little bit of chaos in the Democrat Party in the state of Maine this weekend now that their Senate candidate has pulled out of the race. That's Graham Plattner, who was facing accusations of sexual misconduct. He says they're simply not true, but the party is now looking for a new candidate to try and challenge Susan Collins, the incumbent Republican. Forecasters say much of the U.S. is about to get slammed by a major heat wave.
2: We have a combination of hot temperatures in the 90s to low 100s with high humidity will create heat indices up to 105 to 110 degrees, with overnight temperatures only dropping into the mid 70s to the low 80s.
1: That's forecaster Joe Wegman with the National Weather Service Prediction Center. He says the southeastern part of the country is already feeling the heat, soon to be spreading to the inner Mountain West and various states in the West. New York Times reporters being subpoenaed after the way they reported on the president's new Air Force One.
3: The Trump administration subpoenaed several New York Times journalists after their report on security concerns involving the new Air Force One. That's according to the paper. The new jet was a gift to President Trump from Qatar, and it went into service last week. The paper says federal agents showed up at the reporters' homes with subpoenas to force them to testify before a federal grand jury in Manhattan on Wednesday. Trump flew the new Air Force One to a NATO summit in Turkey last week, but he departed on an old Air Force One for England, with the newer jet also coming along. He then switched back to the Qatar plane for the flight home. Julie Walker, New York.
1: A bipartisan group of senators say they reached an agreement with the Trump administration Friday to advance a new version of legislation to sanction buyers of Russian oil, potentially ramping up new pressure on Moscow. This is SRN News.
4: Here's your forecast on WZYN, 810 a.m., the old Ship of Zion. Sunny and hot, upper 90s today, heat index near 105 in Valdosta. Isolated showers and storms tonight, mid-70s, scattered showers and storms Sunday. In Forsyth, sunny and hot, low to mid-90s, a heat index over 100 today, low to mid-70s with isolated showers and storms tonight. I'm meteorologist Sally Russell on WZYN, 810 a.m. and online at WZYN.org.

0: There is no substitute for the preaching and teaching of God's Word. Each weekday on Enjoying the Journey, Scott Pauley leads us in a brief study of Scripture. Today, on the Weekend Pulpit, we are happy to share a full-length Bible message given through Scott's pulpit ministry. These messages were recorded live in a local church or gospel event in recent days. It is our prayer that the message will be a help to you today.
1: Would you open your copy of the Word of God in the book of Acts? We're coming to one of the early churches, one of the first century churches, in Acts chapter number 11. And interestingly enough, it becomes really the epicenter for world missions. If you said, where is the church that was the church from which the gospel launched out to the uttermost parts of the earth, it was not the church at Jerusalem. That's where it started, but that's not really where the ripple effect took place. It was rather the church in a place called Antioch. And so we come to Acts chapter number 11 and verse number 19, where the Bible says, "Now they which were scattered abroad upon the persecution that arose about Stephen." How many of you remember Stephen? Remember the first martyr of the Christian church? All right, so because of his stoning, persecution comes. People begin to leave where they are in Jerusalem. We'll come back to that thought in a moment. And they traveled as far as Phoenix and Cyprus. And where, church? Everybody mark that in your Bible because it's the first mention. And we're going to walk through the references to Antioch, but this is the foundational one. They come to Antioch. And by the way, it wasn't just that preachers came to Antioch. The gospel came to Antioch. It's not about the evangelist. It's not about the pastor. It is about the Lord Jesus Christ. So they show up at Antioch, and look what they're doing. They're preaching the word to none but unto the Jews only. And some of them were men of Cyprus and Cyrene, which, when they were come to Antioch, would you mark it again? You've got Antioch in verse 19 listed in a group of places, but now it's zeroed in on, concentrated on in verse number 20, because it was in Antioch that something happened. The gospel stream overflowed the banks of the Jewish people. And now, look at the end of verse number 20. They spake unto the Grecians, preaching the Lord Jesus. Remember, the gospel is to the Jew first and also to the what? That's right, also to the Greeks. Well, this is the exact place where that is fulfilled. I love that. By the way, we were just in Israel, of course, and I love the Jewish people, and I pray for the peace of Jerusalem. And primarily what I'm praying for when I pray for the peace of Jerusalem is not just that politically and militarily they would be good. I'm praying for them to come to know Messiah, the Lord Jesus Christ. He's the only one that can bring peace in any place. And as believers, we're praying for the return of the Prince of Peace. Aren't you looking forward to the day Jesus rules and reigns in the city of Jerusalem? But I'm speaking this morning as a Gentile. How many Gentiles are among us? Let me help you. If you're not a Jew, you're a Gentile, all right? So how many Gentiles are here? Would you raise your hand? How many of you Gentiles are glad that the gospel was not just to the Jew? It was through them, but it was to all the world. And we'll talk more about that later today. But this is the place where the gospel not only came, but it came through to all of us. You may never go to the place known as Antioch, but in your heart you should praise God for what the Lord did in Antioch, because it was from the place called Antioch where the gospel got to you. Now, I want you to write this down somewhere. I don't know if you're in the habit of marking in your Bible or taking notes, but I hope you will this week, because I'm going to give you some things that I hope will connect and you'll be able to meditate on them and apply them. I'd like you to write this little phrase down, because this is the title I want to give to the church at Antioch, and you'll understand why in just a moment. I believe Antioch is what we could call the advancing church. The advancing church. Did you know every church is not an advancing church? Now, I think collectively, the church which is Christ's body is advancing. It's marching against the gates of hell, and the gates of hell will not prevail against it. I believe God's work is always advancing. The question is not, is the Lord's work going to advance? The question is, are you going to get in on it or get left behind? Have you ever heard the old adage, you get on the bus or get run over, right? You get on the bus or get left behind. That's the work of God. Jesus is going to get his work done. The divine purpose is going to be accomplished in our world. The question is, would you like to be a part of it? And if the answer is yes, then you ought to pay attention to what happened in the advancing church at Antioch and say, "Dear Lord, let what happened in Antioch happen in our church, and let what happened in those believers happen in my life." Hudson Taylor started what is now known in history as the China Inland Mission. You ever heard of that expression, the Inland Mission? That may not sound like much to you, but in Hudson Taylor's day, when he showed up in China, all of the missionaries were on the coast. They were playing it safe. They were hanging out where all the Europeans lived. And they thought, well, we're here in the foreign land. We're going to try to make a difference, but we're not going to take it too far. And Hudson Taylor showed up and said, "This is nonsense. There's an entire nation that needs to be reached." And they said, you'll die, inland China." He said, "Die if I must, but they've got to hear the gospel that helps you live." And so he started moving inland and started the China Inland Mission. And Hudson Taylor was famous for this statement. I love it. He said, "God is always advancing." Don't you love that? I believe it. The Lord's not in retreat. God's not moving backwards. He's always moving forward. They asked the pioneer explorer missionary David Livingston, "Mr. Livingston, are you willing to go anywhere?" And just like that, he said, "Anywhere, provided it be forward." I like that. In other words, the idea is, I want to advance. It's the heart of the Apostle Paul. "Forgetting those things which are behind, reaching forth unto those things which are before, I press toward the mark for the prize of the high calling of God in Christ Jesus." In other words, I want all God has for me. Do you want all God has for you? Now, the city of Antioch was in many ways an advancing city. It was positioned at a crossroads, and so it became kind of a center, if you will, for business and commerce. It was known for athletics. It was a place where sports, right now the Winter Olympics are going on, and our world is sports crazy, you know. Well, people in Antioch, that's the way they lived. They lived for entertainment, they lived for business, they lived for pleasure. It was a prosperous city. There were about 16 different Antiochs in the first century. Did you know that? And this one was identified as Antioch the Beautiful because it was such a beautiful place to live. The problem in Antioch was that it was full of sin, and sin taints everything it touches and makes beautiful places ugly. Did you know you can live in a beautiful place, but when sin begins to corrupt and corrode and invade, it turns that beauty into ugliness? That's what happened in the Garden of Eden. A beautiful place became ugly because of man's sin. And this is interesting. They were a city that seemed to be advancing commercially and professionally and economically and socially, but spiritually, they weren't progressing, they were digressing. You see, when you disobey God, you never move forward, you always move backwards. So here's a city, doesn't this sound like a lot like the culture we're living in right now? That's advancing technologically, that's growing by leaps and bounds in so many ways, and yet what is sin doing? Sin is making us dumber and dumber all the time. It's the lunacy of sin. It's the insanity of rebellion against God's light. And that is the world to which the gospel came in Acts chapter 11, verse 19 and verse 20. Now, this struck me this week. This is a city that is known for what? Jerusalem? Everybody know Jerusalem? Jerusalem was known for religion. By the way, it is still known for religion, right? Lots of religion, all kinds of religions in the city of Jerusalem. It was a city known for religion. There was a city called Athens in the first century. You know what Athens was known for? Philosophy. They spent all the time to tell her, "Here's some new thing. Tell us about that." It was known for philosophy. There was Alexandria. Remember Alexandria? Alexandria was a city known for its education. And it had lots of schools and professors and teachers, and if you were the intellectual type, Alexandria was the place you wanted to be. There was Rome. What was Rome known for? Rome was known for power. It was the seat of power. And by the way, the city we're about to study, Antioch, was the third largest city in the Roman Empire. And so they had some seeds of that themselves. But let me tell you what Antioch was known for. Antioch was known for immorality. It was a sexually perverted place. In fact, did you know that just down the street from the first church in Antioch, there were pagan temples where they had ritual religious prostitution going on? Somebody says, I can't believe that. Well, look at America. Do you understand that idolatry and immorality always go hand in hand? Because when God is not in his rightful place, man becomes a god to himself, and so whatever makes him feel good and whatever brings him pleasure becomes the aim of his life. That's Antioch. And this is what struck me this week. It never dawned on me before. The church at Antioch becomes the church in the New Testament that literally touches the world with the gospel of Jesus Christ. God chose a worldly city to plant the church that would touch the world. Now I'm going to tell you what that does for me. That increases my faith. That reminds me that no matter how ugly it is, how bad it is, how perverted it is, how debased it is, how much Satan and all the hounds of hell may push back against the glorious gospel of Jesus Christ, the church of Jesus, when it follows Christ, is always an advancing church. So the question is, how can we be an advancing church? Can I give you three simple little thoughts from these two verses just to lay a foundation? We're just getting an entry point to this church. Number one, look at verse 19. We're going to start with something that seems very negative, but it's going to be positive. When I stop, you say the next word out loud. Look at verse 19. Now they which were, everybody mark the word scattered in verse 19, because the first thing you see in the advancing church is the scattering that allowed them to advance, the scattering. I don't know about you, but I think something scattered, I think something lost, something dropped, something misplaced. It's scattered. And there is a New Testament word for scattering that means that. The devil is like a roaring lion that walks about seeking whom he may devour, literally to make disappear. Do you know there is a scattering that sin does? Did you know that when sin creeps into a marriage, very often it causes that marriage to just, like the chaff, be scattered? When sin creeps into a mind, it can take a brilliant mind and make it go crazy. When sin creeps into a church, it can take a wonderful church and bring division, because there is a scattering work to sin and there is a scattering work to Satan. But this is very important. The word that is used here for scattered is not that word. See, there were two different words for scattering in the New Testament day. One meant to scatter like you lose it. The other meant to scatter it like a sower. See, they lived in an agricultural society. Like a sower would go out, and what would he do? He would scatter seed with the idea, remember Jesus' parable of the sower and the seed? He would scatter his seed in the hopes that that life-giving seed would touch good soil and would bring forth much fruit. This is not the scattering that diminishes. This is the scattering that grows. Isn't that fascinating? I was reading just in the providence of God devotional this morning, and I came to Proverbs chapter 11, verse number 24. It's a little economic principle, but it applies here. He says, there is a scattering that increases. Somebody says, how do you scatter and increase? Well, have you ever taken a little bit of money and invested it in something and watched it grow? On the verse, how many of you ever made a bad investment in your life? So you take something, put it in, get less out. Now, that's man's way. Let me tell you God's way. A little is much when God is in it. Amen to that? Who would despise the day of small things? Moses, what is that in your hand? You give it to God. God can do more with it than you can. Little boy, give the Lord your lunch. I know it's not much, but whatever's in your hand, if you'll put it in Jesus' hands and let him put it in others' hands, God can multiply that. That's the scattering that's going on here. It's like Solomon writing in Ecclesiastes 11, verse 1, cast thy bread upon the waters. Thou shalt find it after many days. It was the idea of the shipping industry. Now, you people live here on the coast, understand the port, the harbor, and ships coming and going. And imagine a Solomon sending out on his boats in every direction the goods from their empire. What's he doing? It's sending it out to sell it. sending it out for trade. And what's his hope? Those boats will come back bearing things in return. Can I just tell you that when God does his scattering, it is never to get rid of something. It is rather to multiply that thing. Let me give you a little context. Go back a few pages to chapter 8 just a minute, would you please? This is where it started. Acts chapter 8, verse number 1. This is where Stephen was stoned, remember? In verse number 1, Saul was consenting unto his death. And at that time, there was a great persecution against the church which is at Jerusalem. Stop. Look. This is the same persecution referred to in Acts chapter number 11, where we're reading. Now, I'm not lobbying for persecution. I don't want persecution. But I've traveled in parts of the world where they have it. I've been in parts of the world where when you have a meeting, you don't have the windows open and you don't have all the lights on and you don't advertise on the sign outside the church. No, because they're under threat of great persecution. Some of our brothers and sisters around the world don't have the liberty you have and don't take it for granted. But I will say this, you would imagine that wherever persecution comes, the churches would shrink. Did you know historically the exact opposite has happened? Everywhere persecution has come, churches have grown. They've flourished. You know why? That's God's way. It purges out, pardon me, the plastic Christians who melt when the fire gets turned up and begins to purge the ones who are the real deal. Maybe the problem in our country right now is we've had it so good for so long that we've figured out a comfortable, complacent way to have church on Sunday, but Jesus doesn't mean to us what he ought to mean to us. Maybe what we need is some more of the fire to purge the dross out so we'll be what God wants us to be. That's what happened in the first century. And the Bible says, look at verse number 1 again, and they were all, what's that word, church? They were scattered. Would you mark it? Same word. They were scattered abroad throughout the region of Judea and Samaria, except the apostles. Come down to verse number 4. Therefore, they that were what? Scattered abroad. I love this. The word. It may seem like a negative backdrop, this persecution. And by the way, the word persecution, you know what the word scattering means. Let me tell you what the word persecution means. It comes from a word that means to press or crush. Watch this. If it presses us to God, if it crushes our pride, if it brings us low and lifts Jesus up, that's not a bad thing, that's a good thing. And if it takes persecution to advance the preaching of the gospel, then so be it in our lives. Somebody said, well, what's that mean to me? I don't live in Antioch. I don't live in the first century. No. But could it be that some of you are facing some difficulty right now?

blessing church, number one, is the church that God uses hard things to advance. And go back to Acts 11. Let me give you a second word. Not only the scattering, but would you write this down, number two, you see the opening. I love these beautiful pictures God gives us, because in verse 19 and verse 20, really what you have is the opening of the door to the Gentiles. I'll show you in just a moment, but some people have suggested that this one little verse, verse number 20, everybody put a star next to verse 20 in your Bible, and I want you to write down that this verse has been called a hinge verse. What's a hinge? What's a little hinge? It's something that a big door swings on, right? Can I tell you, there's no door like the gospel door. And verse 19 is a little tiny hinge that the gospel door opens on. And I would point something interesting out to you in verse number 20. Everyday people who are preaching the gospel. It's not the apostles. Peter didn't show up in Antioch. James and John didn't come to Antioch. See, some people are waiting on some great preacher to blow through town to make a difference. I'm telling you that normal Christians, ordinary folks, can be used of God if they will simply be willing to walk through the open doors. I was thinking about this driving over this morning, but there's a difference between opportunity and open doors. Have you lived long enough to know every opportunity is not God's open door? That everything you can do doesn't mean you should do it? What is this? This is when God plainly says, now look here, this is the way, walk ye in it. There's a vivid picture of this a couple chapters later in chapter 16 when God says to one of his preachers, no, you can't go that way. The Holy Spirit said no. And then the call comes from Macedonia. Come over into Macedonia and help us. Watch this. Closed doors are always connected to open doors. If God's closing one door, don't lament that. Just thank God God didn't let you go through the wrong door and pray, now Lord, help me be wide awake and attentive, what's the door you want me to walk through? I believe what you are reading in Acts 11 was not just the opening of the gospel door to Antioch, it was the gospel door opening to all of the world. Remember in Acts chapter 1, verse number 8, really the whole book revolves on this little hinge. Remember in Acts 1, verse number 8, Jesus said, you're going to preach the gospel, say it if you know it, in Jerusalem and Judea and Samaria and to the uttermost part of the earth. Can I tell you, the road to the uttermost went through Antioch. So the heart of Jesus, Acts chapter 1, verse number 8 is, I want everybody to know. Aren't you glad we have a God that wants everybody to be saved, to come to the knowledge of the truth? He's not willing that any should perish, but that all should come to repentance. Okay, watch this carefully. Can I stay with the door analogy just a minute? When Philip, everybody remember Philip, goes down to Samaria and preaches the gospel, and a bunch of Samaritans get born again? Really? In Samaria? In despised Samaria? Do you know what happened there? The door cracked open a little bit. Just a crack. I like it, though. It's the entry point. It's the beginning of something. And then, in chapter 10, God tells Peter, go down to the household of Cornelius. Everybody remember Cornelius? He's a Gentile, Lord. Exactly. Go to the Gentile's house. And Peter shows up, and there's a whole bunch of people sitting in Cornelius' living room, and they're all just sitting there waiting to hear the gospel. And Peter tells them about Jesus, and the Holy Ghost falls, and they all get born again. Can I tell you what happened in that chapter? The door swung open wide. So in Acts 1:8, you got the key. When Philip shows up in Samaria, it cracks open. When Peter shows up in Cornelius' house, the door swings open wide. But we got a problem. Everybody look back at Acts chapter 11, verse number 19. Because, by and large, the witnesses are still just talking to the Jews. So, wait a minute, I thought the door was open. It is. Did you know that sometimes God has to push you through open doors? You know what persecution was? Everybody look up here just a minute. It was a swift kick from heaven. It was the Lord's nudge. Get on with it. Get on with it. I've already told you what I want done. I've already opened the door. What more do you want me to do? I've given you a message for all people. You got to get to the all people. Don't miss this, church. You got to get out of your comfort zone. You got to be willing to be stretched. You got to be willing to believe God for something. You got to be willing to obey the Lord in an area you've never obeyed God in before. It's not enough that God opens the door. You got to walk through it. You know what's sad? Most Christians and most churches live on the threshold. They live on the threshold. They look through the door. They imagine what could be. They talk about it. They make plans for it. And they never cross the threshold.
And I'm telling you that the advancing church is a church that must

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1: With SRN News, I'm Bob Agnew in Washington. The sudden withdrawal of Maine U.S. Senate nominee Graham Plattner, a Democrat, is sending some shockwaves through the party this weekend as they are searching for a suitable candidate to try and flip the seat of incumbent Republican Susan Collins in the midterm elections. A heat wave for much of the U.S. is expected to last at least a week.
2: Expect sweltering temperatures in most of the lower 48 states for at least the next several days. Meteorologist Joe Wegman with the National Weather Service Weather Prediction Center says the extreme heat has already started in the southeastern United States.
3: Primarily from the coast of the Carolinas down through Florida, where we have extreme heat risk, which is characterized by rare long-duration extreme heat, with no overnight relief affecting anyone without cooling and hydration.
2: Wegman says this coming week brings a heat wave across the northern plains, portions of the Intermountain West around Utah, and the Los Angeles Basin. I'm Donna Warner.
1: Security around President Trump has been tighter than normal over the past few days after the U.S. received credible evidence of a plot to kill the chief executive on the Salem News program this week on Capitol Hill with Tony Perkins. America's ambassador to Israel, Mike Huckabee, weighed in.
4: We've seen that the Iranians so far have not indicated a willingness to completely change their ways.
1: And he says they continue to pose a threat to President Trump. There's a major rupture between two tech heavyweights. And we get more on the story from correspondent Ben Thomas.
5: Apple has filed a lawsuit against OpenAI. It's accusing the ChatGPT maker of stealing trade secrets. Apple seeking to build its own hardware for ChatGPT, but in the suit filed in a federal court in California, Apple says the theft is part of a coordinated pattern of misconduct by OpenAI at an institutional level. Two former Apple employees who now work for OpenAI are also named as defendants.
6: Here is your forecast on WZYN, 810 a.m., the Old Ship of Zion. Sunny and hot, upper 90s today, heat index near 105 in Valdosta. Isolated showers and storms tonight, mid-70s, scattered showers and storms Sunday. In Forsyth, sunny and hot, low to mid-90s, a heat index over 100 today, low to mid-70s with isolated showers and storms tonight. I'm meteorologist Sally Russell on WZYN, 810 a.m. and online at WZYN.org.

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We hope you will receive a blessing from all the preaching and singing. Have a great day.

about my friend, on whom I depend. He's the best friend I ever knew. With all my heart, I want to serve him. With all my heart, I want to please him, do what he wants me to do. But even at my best, when I'm put

good Saturday afternoon. This is Brother Justin here live at the radio mic, just wishing you a happy Saturday. Bring you the weather here in just a moment. And just saying hello. We've been away from this radio mic for, it's been about 6 days, I reckon. And we've missed the WZYN family. But we're back in town and glad to be with you for just a few moments. I encourage you, I come alongside you to tell you, prepare for God's day tomorrow. Pray for your preacher. And don't ever be discouraged if just you're silently faithful to the services. God knows who you are and what you can do and what you can't do. And your silent faithfulness pleases God as an encouragement to your pastor as well. Stay strong. Pick that chin up and let the joy of the Lord be your strength. I'm encouraged that we have a generation of young people who want to serve God. I'm encouraged that there's an elder generation that wants to encourage them to do the same. So you just watch what God's going to do in these days and hours that we live. Let's take a look at our weather, friend. It feels like 105 here in Valdosta, scorching hot. 95 degrees is your actual temperature. That warm enough there for you? Oh, it's warm. That's there in Valdosta tonight, 74. Tomorrow, chance of PM thunderstorms at 40% and a high of 91. Monday, a little cooler with a good chance of showers in Valdosta with a high of 86. And of course, now we're thankful for this. We get to pull up the weather forecast for Forsyth. Forsyth. If anybody's listening in Forsyth, well, good afternoon. You're 9 degrees cooler than Valdosta. You're about, I'd say about 150 miles away from us. That's about right. And you're 86 degrees and we're 95. It feels like 92 in Forsyth, and it feels like 105 in Valdosta. How about that? 86 for Forsyth. Tomorrow, a look at the weather for Forsyth on your Sunday. 45% chance of rain with showers possibly early when you're going to church with a high of 91. And I'm sorry, I read that wrong. My apologies. Tomorrow, you'll get thunderstorms in the evening with a 75% chance with a high of 90 tomorrow. Monday, thunderstorms in the evening as well with a 55% chance and a high of 84. So that's a look at your weather forecast for Valdosta and Forsyth. 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I'll be sitting right here and know who you are. If anybody's in Forsyth, listening at 89.1 FM, WZYN, 229-459-5122. That's right. Say hello to us if you're listening anywhere, but especially in Forsyth, Georgia. I ate in Forsyth today. I met the owner of the Chick-fil-A when we stopped in, coming from Knoxville, with a group of young people. I ate at the Chick-fil-A. Is that exit 188? I think so. I might be wrong, though. Enjoyed a chicken biscuit and some chicken nuggets and got full as I woke up at 4 a.m., started driving this morning, and I was hungry at about 10 o'clock or so. I guess maybe 9 o'clock, something like that. I was in Forsyth. But if you're listening in Forsyth, text in. 229-459-5122. We're family around here, and we're L-I-V-E live on this Saturday afternoon. You're not going to want to miss Sunday Startup now, are you? 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Oh, they'll be talking about where they've been. Hannah's been at the Singing at the Smokies, and Kaylee and Jackson have been at
Youth Congress in Knoxville, Tennessee. So it'll be a good show from 8:30 to 9:30, Sunday startup on 89.1 FM for Side Georgia, and 8:10 a.m. here in Valdosta, Georgia, and anywhere around the world at WZYN.org. Here's one of those treasured heritage broadcasts, one of those that turn back the clock of time a little bit, a nostalgia. But I want you to hang tight and hear the premier radio preacher of his day, Oliver B. Green, the Gospel Hour. You'll hear some music, and then you'll hear him digging into the Word of God and giving you some truths. Here's the Gospel Hour with Oliver B. Green. Hope you all have a wonderful Saturday afternoon and evening, and even a better Sunday morning of worship. God bless you.

0: This is the Gospel Hour, making known to this nation the gospel of Jesus Christ. 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
1: Hello, everyone, and welcome to this Saturday edition of the Gospel Hour. I'm David Green, director of the Gospel Hour, inviting you to stay tuned with us for the next 30 minutes as we bring you a beautiful song today and begin a brand new series of messages, the verse-by-verse study of 1 Thessalonians, as preached and taught by my late father, Dr. Oliver B. Green. Now, this is a great series to go along with our Monday through Friday series on the rapture, because as you are aware, 1 Thessalonians 4:16 tells us about the rapture, for the Lord himself shall descend from heaven with a shout, with the voice of the archangel, and with the trump of God, and the dead in Christ shall rise first. A great series. I hope you'll enjoy it every Saturday. But right now, let's hear The Light of the World and then Dr. Green.

at the first verse in Galatians, and let us read it. Paul, an apostle, not of man, neither by man, but by Jesus Christ, God the Father, who raised him from the dead. Now, Paul assured the Galatians and also the Ephesians and the Colossians that God had called him, ordained him, and sent him. Now, in this letter, 1 Thessalonians, he begins, Paul and Silvanus and Timothy. Of course, it's Timothy, here it's Timothy, and we'll call it Timothy all the way through. Under the church of the Thessalonians, which is in God the Father and in the Lord Jesus Christ, grace be to you and peace from God our Father and the Lord Jesus Christ. Now, I don't want you to think that I'm overbearing, or I don't want you to think that I'm repeating too much, because this cannot be repeated too much. You remember in Colossians, we said that the position of a born-again person, now the position of a believer, we're in God, in Christ, hidden in God and sealed by the Holy Ghost. Now, you notice here what Paul is saying. Paul, writing, and of course to the Thessalonians, which the church of the Thessalonians, the assembly in Thessalonica, in which is in God the Father and in the Lord Jesus Christ, grace be to you in peace from God our Father and the Lord Jesus Christ. Now, beloved, one of the most dangerous doctrines sweeping the land today is the doctrine placing the local assembly in the position that Paul placed the body of Christ, the church of the living God, the bride, the New Testament church. Now, the New Testament church is not a local assembly only. Now, just a minute. I know some of you are ready to cut the radio off, and I know some of you have already branded me a heretic. But I want to serve notice on you that your local church is not the church of the living God. The church of the living God is the invisible body of Christ, of which every born-again, blood-washed child of God is a member. Did you know a dear man traveled 1,000 miles, 1 solid 1,000 miles out of his way? Now, he had been to Florida. He'd been to Florida on a vacation. And he wasn't a man of money either. He was a poor man. He traveled 1,000 miles to come by my office to straighten me out. He made the statement, and I'm going to tell you what he said. I'm not going to call the denomination, but it is one of the denominations that has been evangelistic. Of course, it's gone liberal now. But, I mean, as a denomination, there are still some good folks in it, but the setup is liberal, and certainly they don't have revivals anymore, the big churches. But this church that I'm talking about, and I'm not going to name it, I could, oh sure, I could name it and get away with it. But that's beside the point. It could be Baptist, it could be Methodist, it could be Presbyterian, it could be Lutheran, it could be some others. It's not the name, it's the principle. But I made the statement on the radio when we were studying Ephesians that every born-again, blood-washed, redeemed child of God is a member of the body of Christ. I said if you're a born-again Baptist, you're a member of the body of Christ. If you're a born-again Methodist, if you're a born-again Pentecostal, if you're a born-again Lutheran, if you're a born-again Salvationist or whatever. I named a lot of them. And this man traveled 1,000 miles to come by and tell me never to do that again. Don't you ever do that again, he said. Don't you ever do that again. Because he said, I was saved out of this church. I was going to hell in this church. They did not tell me about being born. I said, well, listen, whereas your local preacher didn't tell you you must be born again, and whereas your local preacher did not tell you the way of salvation, the same denomination has ministers preaching and pastoring churches that tell the people that they must be born again. I know what I'm talking about. But he said, preacher, he said, you're going to send folks to hell. No, I said, you're the one that's going to send them there. Now, let me tell you, beloved, are you listening? We become a member of the church of the living God. We become a member of the bride of Christ when we believe on the Lord Jesus and trust him by faith. We don't become a member of the body of Christ when we're baptized into the local assembly. I'm a member of the local assembly, and I support the local assembly, and I'm for the local church. But the local church
is not

0: the body of Christ. It is a part. It is a part of the body of Christ. We're all members of the same body, bone of his bone and flesh of his flesh, baptized into one body, Jews, Gentiles, rich, poor, bond, free. That's what Paul told the Ephesians. Slaves and slave masters are one in Christ. The rich, the poor, the bond, the free, the Jew, the Gentile, regardless of the color of your skin, regardless of your nationality, if you're born again, you are a member of the body of Christ, the church of the living God. Paul and Silvanus and Timothy under the church of the Thessalonians, which is in God the Father, in God the Father. Now, you know, if I wanted to stretch a point and strain a point, I could say this. The building was in Thessalonica, but the church was in God Almighty. Now, you see it if you want to, and if you don't want to, you be blind. Yeah? The church of the living God positionally now sits together in heavenly places in Christ Jesus. Now, just a minute. I'm going to make a bold statement on the authority of God's Word. And don't turn the radio off until I complete the statement and give the scripture to prove it. If you are genuinely washed in the blood, born again, saved by grace, and a possessor of the Holy Ghost. Now that means that you are genuinely saved the Bible way. Genuinely saved by grace through faith in the shed blood of Jesus Christ, the finished work of Jesus on the cross. If you're truly born again. And I don't know that you are, and you don't know that I am. You think I am. You believe I am. I know I am. You believe I am. But you don't know it. You believe I am. You have confidence in me. If you didn't, you wouldn't listen to me. I know I'm born again. I know I am. I know that I put my trust in the shed blood. And that's not boasting. That's not boasting. Let the redeemed of the Lord say so. Let the redeemed of the Lord say so. We know that we've passed from death unto life. I know whom I have believed. Now, I know I'm saved. I think my wife is. I think she is. I certainly do. And if I were forced to exchange salvation with anybody, I'd rather change with her than anybody I know, because I know her better than anybody on earth. I know her better because I've lived with her 20-odd years in marriage, and when people live together more than 20 years, day by day, they know each other better than anybody else on earth. Now, I'd rather change, I'd rather swap salvation with my wife than anybody I know on earth. Now, I think she's saved, but she knows it. She knows it, but I think it. And I know it as far as it's possible to know. Now, I'm saying all that to say this. You dear people in Radio Land, some of you think that everybody that joins the church is saved. You think that everybody that's baptized is saved. That's not true. That's not true. And heaven knows it, and I'm not judging. Now, here's what I'm saying. If you are genuinely born again, you're just as sure for heaven as if you were there now, because positionally you are there now. Now, wait a minute. Wait just a minute. I said if you're truly born again. I didn't say if you'd made a profession. I didn't say if you'd joined the church. I didn't say if you'd been baptized. I said if you're truly born again. Why? Because, number one, if you're born again, Christ is in you. Christ in you. All right. Colossians 1:27, Christ in you. Now, if you're born again, there is therefore now no condemnation of them which are in Christ Jesus. Romans 8:1. Christ is not only in you, you're in Christ. All right. Now then, in 2 Peter 1:4, we are made partakers of divine nature. All right. So, we're in Christ, Christ is in us, and we're partakers of divine nature. Now then, we sit together in heavenly places in Christ Jesus. We sit together in heavenly places in Christ Jesus. Ephesians 2:6-7. Ephesians 2:6-7. All right. Now listen to this. Listen. Grieve not the Holy Spirit of God, whereby ye are sealed until the day of redemption. Sealed until the day of redemption. All right. Our citizenship is in heaven. Our head, Jesus, is in heaven. We are members of his body, bone of his bone, and flesh of his flesh. And we're all baptized in the one body by one Spirit. Jew or Gentile, rich or poor, bond or free. Now, we are positionally in God, in Jesus, in heaven. We are pilgrims and strangers down here. This world is not my home. I'm just passing through. This world is not my home. I'm a member of the New Testament church, the church of God. Let me read it one more time. Paul and Silvanus and Timothy unto the church of the Thessalonians which is in God. You see it? The church of the Thessalonians which is in God the Father and in the Lord Jesus Christ. Grace be unto you and peace from God our Father and the Lord Jesus Christ. We give thanks to God always for you all, making mention of you in our prayers. Now, of course, Paul will outline in the following verses why he is so thankful for the believers at Thessalonica. And the next verse, remembering without ceasing your work of faith. Now, there you are. I emphasized extensively in Colossians that faith without works is dead. Now, I received a letter that was constructive criticism. I'm sure I didn't make myself completely clear. I said that salvation produces works. Maybe not 100-fold. Maybe 60, maybe 30. You see, some 30, some 60, and some 100. But the Bible doesn't say some, not any. Now, if you're genuinely born again, you will bear some fruit. You will bear some fruit. Now, it may be 30, it may be 60, and it may be 100-fold. But it won't be no fruit, it'll be some fruit. All right. Now, there is such a thing as losing your reward. Yes, you can lose your reward. You can lose the things you've wrought if you become cold and indifferent, and if you support liberalism and modernism, and if any man bring anything unto you except the doctrine of Jesus Christ, do not invite him into your house and do not bid him Godspeed. If you do, John tells us we are partaker of his evil deed. And he said, be careful that you lose not those things which you have wrought. Read the second epistle of John. There is just one chapter. Read second John, all of it, all the verses, one chapter, but it is tremendous concerning the truth. And let me say this, there will be more believers to lose their reward for supporting liberal preachers, liberal evangelists, liberal missionaries, liberalism and modernism. There will be more Christians to lose their reward for doing that one thing than any other one thing on this earth. Now let me say this, I had a letter today, a special delivery letter. And I'm sure the folks are listening right now. And they said, Brother Green, our son has already paid his entrance fee at a certain university. Now, I won't name it. I could and get away with it, but I won't. And they said, we came to your meeting last Saturday night, and we heard what you said about the World Council of Churches. And our church belongs to the World Council, the university that my son, our son, is planning to attend, belongs to the church that belongs to the World Council. So we made up our mind, sitting in our seat. We didn't come forward. We didn't come up, no. But we made up our mind that we would not send our boy to this school. And they said, we are willing to lose the entrance fee. We've already paid it, and it was quite stiff, many dollars. And they said, we're willing to lose it, because we don't want our son in a college or a university that is liberal and modern. Well, now, those people are wise. They're wise. There is a possibility that this young man could study for the ministry in this university, and there is a possibility that he would come out untouched by liberalism and unshaken and unmoved, and he might come out just as strong as he is now. But there's also a possibility that some of it might rub off on him. You know, if you are exposed to a thing long enough and over a long enough period of time and frequently enough, there is a vast danger of that stuff affecting you regardless of what it is. Now, I admire these people. Now, let me say this. I am not a proselyter. I'm not a rabble-rouser. I'm not a troublemaker. I'm not a religious fanatic. But in the second epistle of John, it is clearly stated, and I'm turning to it right now, and I'm going to read it. I can't read all of it, but I'll read the part that I want you to see. The second epistle of John, verse 7. Many deceivers are entered into the world who confess not that Jesus Christ has come in the flesh, This is a deceiver and an antichrist. Now, I had a letter today from a dear family that said, we belong to a church where the pastor and his wife preaches from the pulpit that we do not need to believe in the virgin birth to be saved, that God did not need to have a son born of a virgin. God could save us whether that ever happened or not. And said, what would you do? What would you do? What would you do, Mr. Green? If you belong to a church where the minister in the pulpit and the wife in the Sunday school class, if they both teach that Jesus was not born of a virgin and it is not necessary to believe in the virgin birth, what would you do? Well, I can say what I'd do in less than 3 seconds. Move. That's all. Amen. Now, for many deceivers are entering the world. Verse 8, look to yourselves, and that means watch yourself. Now, this is the second epistle of John. Watch yourselves that we lose not those things which we have wrought, but that we receive a full reward. Now, there is such a thing as receiving a partial reward, and there is such a thing as receiving a full reward. So John said, be careful and receive a full reward. Whosoever transgresseth and abideth not in the doctrine of Christ hath not God. He that abideth in the doctrine of Christ, he hath both Father and Son. If there come any unto you and bring not this doctrine, receive him not in your house, neither bid him Godspeed. He that biddeth him Godspeed is a partaker of his evil deeds. Now, John warns that we be careful that we lose not those things which we have wrought, but that we receive a full reward. Now, we did not wrought our salvation. God wrought our salvation. He's talking about our works, our stewardship. And if we support liberalism and modernism, if we support a preacher that denies the virgin birth, if we support a preacher that denies the blood atonement, if we support a minister or a church or a religion that denies the fundamentals of the faith, then we'll lose our reward. If you've been washed in the blood, you won't die and drop into the pit. You won't drop into hell when you die. But if you're born again and you support liberalism, you'll lose your reward. Now be careful, John says, and watch yourself that you lose not those things which we have wrought, but receive a full reward. And then he outlines the tremendous warning. If anybody comes to you and brings any doctrine except the doctrine of Jesus Christ, don't let him in your house. Don't bid him Godspeed. If you do, you are a partaker of his evil deeds. Now that's clear. And I say again, you precious people who are born again and you support men and women that you know deny the fundamentals of the faith, you may be saved, but if you are, you're going to lose your reward. And you precious parents who send your children to school for the sake of denominational prestige, you're going to lose your reward, and your child may see his or her faith crippled. I don't mean by that they'll lose faith, but they may come out cold and indifferent instead of on fire for God like you want them to be. So Paul is saying to the Thessalonians, we give thanks to God always, we pray for you always, remembering your work of faith and labor of love and patience of hope in our Lord Jesus Christ in the sight of God and our Father. Yes, we praise God for you Thessalonians. Now this is a rich book. I'm looking forward to it. It's tremendous. I love it. And I know that my heart's going to be blessed as I prepare these messages, and I trust your heart will be blessed as we study day by day. Now, tomorrow we're going to get into some very interesting truth. So be sure and be with us and tell your friends to join us. Now, listen. Are you a member of the Church of God in Christ? Are you a member of the body of Christ? Have you been born again? Are you washed in the blood? Or do you believe your little local assembly is the church? Do you believe the group that meets in your building is the church? If you do, you are believing heresy and supporting error. And if you're saved, you'll lose your reward, just as sure as you're listening to my voice. I beg you to give your heart to Jesus if you're not born again. And if you're born again, be sure and give of your best to the Master and support a pastor, a church, missionaries, and a program that preaches the whole truth and nothing but the truth, the doctrine of Jesus Christ. Father, honor the word, the name of Jesus, and save the soul that's nearest hell, and bless the hearts of the believers in Christ's precious name. Amen.
1: 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Just let me know the day and the date that you want, and please send a gift of at least $5 if you can to help us cover the cost of getting it out to you. And of course, we need a good mailing address to mail it to you on CD. That's the only way we can get it to you at this time. Also, before we close, I want to tell you about our new gift offer for this week and for the next 2 weeks leading up to the anniversary of my father's passing in July of 1976. 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If my father's ministry has meant a great deal to you, add a little extra in his honor if you can. 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It's my father's life story. It is a perfect bound book, 124 pages long, separated into several sections. We have an introduction and then a preface, both by me, and then, of course, the life story, and then a retrospective of the Gospel Hour since his death, and then a section of photos of the family in the Gospel Hour. A great, great book. Then, in honor of him, we're giving you 5 copies each of 4 soul-winning booklets dealing with prophecy. They are The End of the World, What's Next? Everybody's asking that question. Then Millions Missing, a great, great soul-winning booklet. And finally, Fear. Everyone has fear today about what is going to be happening as time goes on. 5 copies of each of those soul-winning booklets. So to get the book and the soul-winning booklets, just ask for offer K and send your gift of at least $15. 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
4: With SRN News, I'm Mary Rose. Forecasters say much of the U.S. is about to get slammed by a major heat wave.
5: We have a combination of hot temperatures in the 90s to low 100s with high humidity will create heat indices up to 105 to 110 degrees, with overnight temperatures only dropping into the from the mid-70s to the low 80s.
4: Meteorologist Joe Wegman of the National Weather Service Weather Prediction Center says the southeastern U.S. is already feeling the heat Saturday, soon to spread to the Intermountain West. And the New York Times reporters are subpoenaed after the way they were reported on the president's new Air Force One. Correspondent Julie Walker reports.
6: The Trump administration subpoenaed several New York Times journalists after their report on security concerns involving the new Air Force One. That's according to the paper. The new jet was a gift to President Trump from Qatar, and it went into service last week. The paper says federal agents showed up at the reporters' homes with subpoenas to force them to testify before a federal grand jury in Manhattan on Wednesday. Trump flew the new Air Force One to a NATO summit in Turkey last week, but he departed on an old Air Force One for England, with the newer jet also coming along. He then switched back to the Qatar plane for the flight home. Julie Walker, New York.
4: A fast-moving fire continues to burn in northern Los Angeles County. Engineer Jonathan Torres with the L.A. County Fire Department says several hundred people have been told to leave their homes as firefighters battle the wind-driven flames. The fire is burning east of Palmdale and into the Angeles National Forest. In a sparsely populated area, several outbuildings have burned, but no homes that we know of so far. This is SRN News. Should kids be banned from social media?
7: The Pew Research Center has been asking American adults, and 56% say yes, they would support a ban on social media for anybody under the age of 16. 21% oppose a ban, and the rest of respondents can't make up their mind. The Pew poll also finds strong support for keeping children off social media existing across men and women, young and old, parents and the childless, and both Republicans and Democrats. Michael Harrington reporting.
4: Malaysia is the latest country to try and protect young people from dangers of the internet. The government has started enforcing rules to prevent children under 16 from having social media accounts. This decision is part of a global effort to enhance safety protections. Existing users under 16 will have a month to manage their data before restrictions apply. Companies that fail to comply face hefty fines. This is SRN News. Actor Anthony Hopkins, he has a new occupation, composer.
8: The 88-year-old star of movies such as Shadowlands, where he portrayed theologian C.S. Lewis, is releasing an album of orchestral music that he's written over the past six decades. In a statement, he says, "I've been composing music all my life. Some of these pieces have lived with me for decades, and I still find myself returning to them." The album of his music, On Deck of Classics, will be performed by Gustavo Dudamel, conducting the Philharmonia Orchestra. Keith Peters reporting.
4: The European Union accused Meta on Friday of breaching its social media law by designing Facebook and Instagram to get users hooked, and demanded it disable key addictive features like infinite scrolling. The EU's executive arm issued a fresh set of charges against Meta platforms as part of its investigation. More details at srnnews.com.
9: Here was your forecast on WZYN, 810 a.m., the Old Ship of Zion. Sunny and hot, upper 90s today, heat index near 105 in Valdosta. Isolated showers and storms tonight, mid-70s. Scattered showers and storms Sunday. In Forsyth, sunny and hot, low to mid-90s. A heat index over 100 today. Low to mid-70s with isolated showers and storms tonight. I'm meteorologist Sally Russell on WZYN, 8:10 a.m. and online at WZYN.org.

0: 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Phone 247-4208. 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
2: With SRN News, I'm Mary Rose. U.S. and Iranian leaders have exchanged threats as their interim deal to end the war faces new challenges. President Trump has threatened further missile attacks on Iran. This follows calls for his assassination at the funeral of Iranian Supreme Leader Ayatollah Ali Khamenei. The U.S. has demanded Iran make a public statement saying the Strait of Hormuz is open and ships won't be attacked. Iran's foreign minister is in Oman, located on the other side of the strait for talks. Graham Plattner has submitted his paperwork to formally withdraw from Maine's U.S. Senate race, officially ending an upstart yet troubled campaign whose disillusion threatens Democrats' pursuit of chamber control. The Maine Democratic Party announced later Friday it would hold a nominating convention on July 25th to choose his replacement. This is SRN News.
3: This is Roger Walton with a moment from our Christian musical heritage.

Jenny Hussey is the writer of this great song of Calvary. 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Later on in her life, she was stricken with arthritis, pretty crippling arthritis. Yet she remained joyful. She asked the Lord to make her willing to bear her cross daily for Him, without complaining. 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Thine shall the glory be, lest I forget Thy thorn-crowned brow. Lead me to Calvary. Lest I forget Gethsemane, lest I forget Thine agony, lest I forget Thy love for me. Lead me to Calvary.

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1: With SRN News, I'm Mary Rose. Forecasters say much of the U.S. is about to get slammed by a major heat wave.
2: We have a combination of hot temperatures in the 90s to low 100s with high humidity will create heat indices up to 105 to 110 degrees, with overnight temperatures only dropping into the mid from the mid-70s to the low 80s.
1: Meteorologist Joe Wegman of the National Weather Service Weather Prediction Center says the southeastern U.S. is already feeling the heat Saturday, soon to spread to the Intermountain West. And the New York Times reporters are subpoenaed after the way they were reported on the president's new Air Force One. Correspondent Julie Walker reports.
3: The Trump administration subpoenaed several New York Times journalists after their report on security concerns involving the new Air Force One. That's according to the paper. The new jet was a gift to President Trump from Qatar, and it went into service last week. The paper says federal agents showed up at the reporters' homes with subpoenas to force them to testify before a federal grand jury in Manhattan on Wednesday. Trump flew the new Air Force One to a NATO summit in Turkey last week. But he departed on an old Air Force One for England, with the newer jet also coming along. He then switched back to the Qatar plane for the flight home. Julie Walker, New York.
1: A fast-moving fire continues to burn in northern Los Angeles County. Engineer Jonathan Torres with the L.A. County Fire Department says several hundred people have been told to leave their homes as firefighters battle the wind-driven flames. The fire is burning east of Palmdale and into the Angeles National Forest. In a sparsely populated area, several outbuildings have burned, but no homes that we know of so far. This is SRN News. Should kids be banned from social media?
4: The Pew Research Center has been asking American adults, and 56% say yes, they would support a ban on social media for anybody under the age of 16. 21% oppose a ban, and the rest of respondents can't make up their mind. The Pew poll also finds strong support for keeping children off social media existing across men and women, young and old, parents and the childless, and both Republicans and Democrats. Michael Harrington reporting.
1: Malaysia is the latest country to try and protect young people from dangers of the internet. The government has started enforcing rules to prevent children under 16 from having social media accounts. This decision is part of a global effort to enhance safety protections. Existing users under 16 will have a month to manage their data before restrictions apply. Companies that fail to comply face hefty fines. This is SRN News. Actor Anthony Hopkins, he has a new occupation, composer.
5: The 88-year-old star of movies such as Shadowlands, where he portrayed theologian C.S. Lewis, is releasing an album of orchestral music that he's written over the past six decades. In a statement, he says, "I've been composing music all my life. Some of these pieces have lived with me for decades, and I still find myself returning to them." The album of his music, On Deck of Classics, will be performed by Gustavo Dudamel, conducting the Philharmonia Orchestra. Keith Peters reporting.
1: The European Union accused Meta on Friday of breaching its social media law by designing Facebook and Instagram to get users hooked, and demanded it disable key addictive features like infinite scrolling. The EU's executive arm issued a fresh set of charges against Meta platforms as part of its investigation. More details at srnnews.com.
6: Here is your forecast on WZYN. 8, 10 a.m., the Old Ship of Zion. Only a slight chance of showers and storms across Valdosta. Overnight will drop down to near 75. Scattered showers and storms on Sunday, a high near 95, a heat index near 110. Forsyth will see a chance of scattered showers and storms, low to mid 70s overnight. Decent chance of showers and storms Sunday. I'm meteorologist Sally Russell on WZYN. 8, 10 a.m. and online at WZYN.org.

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Their phone number is 229-247-4208. Their hours of operation are Monday through Friday, 8 a.m. to 5:30 p.m.

0: with SRN News, I'm Mary Rose. Forecasters say much of the U.S. is about to get slammed by a major heat wave.
1: We have a combination of hot temperatures in the 90s to low 100s with high humidity will create heat indices up to 105 to 110 degrees, with overnight temperatures only dropping into the mid from the mid-70s to the low 80s.
0: Meteorologist Joe Wegman of the National Weather Service Weather Prediction Center says the southeastern U.S. is already feeling the heat Saturday, soon to spread to the Intermountain West. And the New York Times reporters are subpoenaed after the way they were reported on the president's new Air Force One. Correspondent Julie Walker reports.
2: The Trump administration subpoenaed several New York Times journalists after their report on security concerns involving the new Air Force One. That's according to the paper. The new jet was a gift to President Trump from Qatar, and it went into service last week. The paper says federal agents showed up at the reporters' homes with subpoenas to force them to testify before a federal grand jury in Manhattan on Wednesday. Trump flew the new Air Force One to a NATO summit in Turkey last week, but he departed on an old Air Force One for England, with the newer jet also coming along. He then switched back to the Qatar plane for the flight home. Julie Walker, New York.
0: A fast-moving fire continues to burn in northern Los Angeles County. Engineer Jonathan Torres with the L.A. County Fire Department says several hundred people have been told to leave their homes as firefighters battle the wind-driven flames. The fire is burning east of Palmdale and into the Angeles National Forest. In a sparsely populated area, several outbuildings have burned, but no homes that we know of so far. This is SRN News. Should kids be banned from social media?
3: The Pew Research Center has been asking American adults, and 56% say yes, they would support a ban on social media for anybody under the age of 16. 21% oppose a ban, and the rest of respondents can't make up their mind. The Pew poll also finds strong support for keeping children off social media existing across men and women, young and old, parents and the childless, and both Republicans and Democrats. Michael Harrington reporting.
0: Malaysia is the latest country to try and protect young people from dangers of the internet. The government has started enforcing rules to prevent children under 16 from having social media accounts. This decision is part of a global effort to enhance safety protections. Existing users under 16 will have a month to manage their data before restrictions apply. Companies that fail to comply face hefty fines. This is SRN News. Actor Anthony Hopkins, he has a new occupation, composer.
4: The 88-year-old star of movies such as Shadowlands, where he portrayed theologian C.S. Lewis, is releasing an album of orchestral music that he's written over the past six decades. In a statement, he says, "I've been composing music all my life. Some of these pieces have lived with me for decades, and I still find myself returning to them." The album of his music, On Deck of Classics, will be performed by Gustavo Dudamel, conducting the Philharmonia Orchestra. Keith Peters reporting.
0: The European Union accused Meta on Friday of breaching its social media law by designing Facebook and Instagram to get users hooked, and demanded it disable key addictive features like infinite scrolling. The EU's executive arm issued a fresh set of charges against Meta platforms as part of its investigation. More details at srnnews.com.
5: Here was your forecast on WZYN. 8, 10 a.m., the old ship of Zion. Only a slight chance of showers or storms across Valdosta. Overnight will drop down to near 75. Scattered showers and storms on Sunday, a high near 95, a heat index near 110. Forsyth will see a chance of scattered showers and storms, low to mid 70s overnight. Decent chance of showers and storms Sunday. I'm meteorologist Sally Russell on WZYN. 8, 10 a.m. and online at WZYN.org.
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cares for. That's us, his own. Let me sing a second verse. Listen now. Oh, how this world

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1: With SRN News, I'm Mary Rose. A widespread and dangerous heat wave is building across the U.S., with triple-digit highs expected in the Southwest and Great Plains this weekend. The heat will spread eastward under a dome of high pressure that meteorologists say could trap oppressive temperatures for a week or more in as much as two-thirds of the continental U.S. Temperatures will be about 15 to 25 degrees warmer than normal in many areas, including at night. U.S. and Iranian leaders have exchanged threats as their interim deal to end the war faces new challenges. President Trump threatened further missile attacks on Iran after calls for his assassination during the funeral of Supreme Leader Ayatollah Ali Khamenei. Iran's new Supreme Leader, Khamenei's son, vowed on Saturday to avenge his father's death. This is SRN News.

0: 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Valdosta, and now Forsyth, Georgia.
1: 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We sure appreciate you tuning in and staying with us today. Up next, we have a song that'll put a little pep in your step. Here's the Rogers family with I'll Fly Away on the Wings of Love.

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Thank you for listening today to WZYN Valdosta, and now our friends in Forsyth, Georgia.

From WZYN, we say hello to all of our new listeners in Forsyth, Georgia. We hope you will receive a blessing from all the preaching and singing. Have a great day.

0: SRN News, I'm Mary Rose. The U.S. and Iranian leaders traded further threats on Saturday as the interim deal to end the war buckles under repeated crossfire in the Middle East. President Trump threatened further missile attacks against Iran after it did not submit to U.S. demands to declare the Strait of Hormuz open. Negotiations continue, but the president warns of military action if talks fail. Global oil demand is set to decline this year for the first time since 2020.
1: The International Energy Agency expects a drop of about 1 million barrels per day in 2026. This decline is due to higher oil prices and supply disruptions caused by the U.S.-Iran conflict. In May, global demand fell to 97.9 million barrels per day. China reduced its oil purchases, cutting consumption by almost 6 million barrels per day. Meanwhile, U.S. gasoline use increased despite high prices. A fragile ceasefire allowed some oil to exit the Strait of Hormuz, stabilizing prices. John Scott reporting.
0: A federal appeals court has struck down a Texas law that granted in-state college tuition rates to illegal aliens. Correspondent Ken Lorman reports.
2: The Fifth Circuit Court of Appeals has ruled Texas's 2001 DREAM Act unconstitutional, finding it conflicts with federal law. The act allowed certain illegal alien students to pay in-state tuition rates at Texas public colleges and universities. The court said the benefit was not equally available to out-of-state American citizens. The ruling is expected to force schools to reclassify affected students as out-of-state and could trigger similar legal challenges in other states. Ken Lorman reporting.
0: Graham Plattner has submitted his paperwork to formally withdraw from Maine's Senate race. This is SRN News. Young Americans are sharing their faith.
3: According to a poll of Protestant churchgoers released by Lifeway Research, members of Generation Z, ages 18 to 28 years old, say they told somebody else about Jesus nearly seven times in the past 6 months. Compare that to five times for millennials, six times for Generation X, and about three times for baby boomers. The survey also finds that about two-thirds of Gen Z form relationships with non-believers specifically to evangelize them. Michael Harrington reporting.
0: Same-sex marriage has been the law of the land since the 2015 Supreme Court ruling, but that isn't necessarily the last word on the issue. Lawmakers in at least 11 states introduced legislation for their current or most recent sessions calling for a ban on gay marriage. Most didn't pick up momentum, but the Tennessee House passed a measure to allow private citizens and organizations not to recognize the unions. This is SRN News. A July 4th boat trip, an 18-year-old black teen's death, and family's search for answers in the deep south.
4: 18-year-old Nolan Xavier Wells took a July 4th boat trip with friends to an island off Mississippi's Gulf Coast. He ended up dead. His parents want answers. Mom Christine Wansley.
5: We just want to know what happened and why our baby didn't come home.
4: Wells was reported missing that night and found dead 2 days later. Authorities believe he drowned. His family is skeptical and says they recovered his cell phone with deleted messages. I'm Julie Walker.
0: Volkswagen has reported weak sales numbers with a significant drop in China. The company said Friday plans to cut its model lineup by nearly half. Volkswagen said group sales fell 8.6% in the second quarter to just under 2.1 million vehicles. More details at srnnews.com.
6: Here was your forecast on WZYN. 8:10 a.m. The Old Ship of Zion. Only a slight chance of showers and storms across Valdosta. Overnight will drop down to near 75. Scattered showers and storms on Sunday. A high near 95. A heat index near 110. Forsyth will see a chance of scattered showers and storms. Low to mid 70s overnight. Decent chance of showers and storms Sunday. I'm meteorologist Sally Russell on WZYN. 8:10 a.m. and online at WZYN.org.

0: Stay tuned for Treasured Heritage, a preaching program spotlighting those servants who have gone on to glory. Isaiah 54:17 says, "This is the heritage of the servants of the Lord." And now, Treasured Heritage.
1: Now, take the scripture in 1 Peter 3 and verse number 10. I'd like for you to mark in your Bible. And you that plan to preach, I'd like for you to mark the text down and the things that I'm going to try to say. All of it right in the Bible. You can mark it and maybe you can use it when you get out into the ministry on your own. 1 Peter 3 and verse 10. "For he that will love life and see good days." Now there's my text. "For he that will love life and see good days." What one of us in the building tonight is not greatly concerned about that? All of you parents that are here with your high school students or college students, as the case may be, the reason you have them in this Christian school, especially in the day school and the high school, it costs you a great deal of money. You pay your taxes and your tuition and your tithe, and Washington doesn't believe it. Washington just can't figure out how any man would pay taxes and tithe and tuition. And yet many of you do that. You do it gladly because you know the advantage of a Christian education for your children. And I've often said that money spent in good education for your children, especially Christian education for children, is wisely spent. And I praise God for a great Christian school like this one. And the reason you have the child here, or the reason you're here as a college student, is that you want to see good days, not only for yourself, but you want to see good days for your children. All of we that are fathers desire that our children see good days, have a good life, and see good days. "But he that will love life and see good days." I read an article in the paper the other day about the fact that the teenage suicide rate was one of the highest suicide rates in all the age category. And that's a little bit difficult for me to understand, why a fine young person would take their lives. And surely the devil has people deceived and blinded for them to take their lives at the ripe age of a teenager with all life ahead of you. And life can be so good. And that's not to say that there are not disappointments in life. And that's not to say that there's not sickness along the way. And that certainly is not to say that there's not death that's going to come. All those things are part of our sojourn. The mortician told me the other day that on an average he backs his hearse to your door every 11 years. And if it's been 11 years since you've had a death in your immediate family, you're due and you're going to have the hearse back up and take your loved one away not many days hence. All of us have that. That we have to live with. But in spite of the death problem, and in spite of the danger of these days, and in spite of the sin of these days, and in spite of disease that might well grip some young boy or girl, a young person in this assembly tonight, and carry out before you reach manhood, reach the age of 40. Some of you will go out before you reach the age of 40. In spite of all of that, life is a great stewardship and a great blessing. I've enjoyed living my life. I'll celebrate my 69th birthday next month. I can hardly believe it so. I've enjoyed life so much. I've enjoyed my ministry so much. And I'm sure that many of you are concerned about the words of my text. "He that will love life and see good days." Life ought not to be a burden. If life is a burden to you, then there's something wrong in your life. You're not related right. You have the wrong attitudes. Something's spiritually wrong. If life is a burden and an ordeal to you, there's something wrong. Life ought to be a great door, an effectual door, and a blessed privilege. Live it and use it and utilize it. Waste not one day. Redeem the time, because your life will slip away hardly before you know that it's gone. I can hardly believe that my life for the most part is gone. A few days ahead, I pray, but not many at the most, and I'm aware of that fact. And not a day goes by before I don't think of the shortness of time that lies ahead for me. and actually the shortness of time that lies ahead for you. It's so short, and every day is so precious until, God forbid, we would waste one day or one hour, that we redeemed the time, because the days are evil and the days are short. He that will love life and see good days. Now I'm going to point out to you out of the Bible seven absolute essentials if you're to love life and see good days. Now I'm not a psychologist. I studied a bit of psychology in college, but not much. I'm not a psychiatrist. I could not help you from that angle at all, and don't pretend to. But I believe that I can give you some practical Bible advice right out of the scriptures that'll help you love life and see good days, if you listen to it for a moment. And I think my panacea, my suggestions out of the Bible, are more profitable than that of a psychologist or a psychiatrist. And mine's free. Don't cost you a dime. You go to the psychologist, cost you a lot of money to have him talk to you for an hour. But I'm going to preach to you a minute or two, free for nothing, about how you can enjoy life, love life, and see good days. Now, each of the seven things that I'm going to say to you begin with the same terminology. Let him, and I'd like for you to take your pencil and underscore the seven times I find those two words in the verses that lie ahead of my text. He that will love life and see good days, let him, number one, in verse number 10, refrain his tongue from evil and his lips that they speak no guile. Which is to say that a man that will love life and see good days is going to learn to have be compelled to learn to bridle that little member that James calls it in the epistle of James. That little tongue of yours is set on fire of hell, and you're headed for a lot of torment until you learn to bridle that little member we call the tongue. Let him refrain his tongue, and let his lips speak no guile. And if you're to love life and see good days, here's a basic, fundamental, essential at the very outset. Let him refrain his tongue. Let his lips speak no guile, or else you're in for a lot of trouble. Brother James mentioned a moment ago about folk saying, well, I just speak the first thing that comes to my mind. Now, that's a dangerous attitude. And if I were guilty, if I thought I was guilty of that, I'd be ashamed to admit it. A man that's saved by the grace of God never speaks everything that comes to his mind. No. We swallow our words. We bite our lips. We weigh our words, lest we offend or destroy by some word in our family circle, in our church fellowship circle, in our day school circle. God grant we'll learn how to refrain our tongue. And sometimes you're far better to swallow the word than to speak the word, you see. So this is a basic, a fundamental, essential at the very outset of my text, if you don't love life. In the abundance of words, there wanteth not sin. Now, that's not my philosophy. That's what the Bible says. And the more words you speak, idle words sometimes they are, the more apt you are to offend, and the more apt you are to lie, and the more apt you are to commit sin by the words that come out of your mouth. I love men of few words. Right. I preach the sermon sometimes in Luke chapter 5, where our Lord preached by Lake Gennesaret. And after he had finished, the Bible says, when he had left off speaking, all preachers ought to learn that a sermon ought to have a conclusion. I've met a few in my life that didn't know that. They have an introduction and spend the rest of the time of the sermon and forgot there ought to be a leaving off. Preachers preach too long sometimes. I do believe 35, 40 minutes is long enough for any man to preach, especially to a congregation after you've been in one place for 31 years, as I have, you see. Jesus left off speaking. Not that he would lie, but in the multitude of words, sometimes you and I are very apt to offend, you see, or to declare an untruth. So, number one, he that will love life and see good days, let him refrain his tongue. Let him refrain his lips that they speak no guile. Number two, in verse number 11, he that will love life and see good days, let him, there's your two words, let him assure evil and do good. Let him despise evil, avoid evil, flee youthful lust, avoid fornicators, and do good all your lifetime. The negative and the positive in that word of injunction in verse number 12. Now, there's no way to avoid that if you're to love life and see good days. You cannot congregate with their own crowd and see good days. Evil communications corrupt good manners. That's scripture also. And you can't avoid that. You tarry with their own crowd, you're going to get upsetted and contaminated in spite of all your caution and all your care. He that will love life and see good days, let him assure, flee evil, and do good every day that you live. Nothing so helps me in my own personal life as to become occupied trying to do something good for somebody. To be occupied as a preacher, occupied in visitation. At Tabernacle, we have some 300 people that are shut in our church, members of our church. And I can't get around to them as often as I'd like. But yesterday, I drove for about 3 or 4 hours visiting several of the shut-in members of our church to spend a minute with them, trying to do something good for them, trying to help them, trying to encourage them along the way, doing good. He that will have life and see good days, let him assure evil and do good. Number 3 in verse number 11, he that will have life and see good days, let him, there's your two words again, let him seek peace and pursue it. As much as in you is, be at peace with every man, the Bible exhorts us. Down through this sojourn, you're going to brush shoulders with some people difficult to get along with. In your family, in your neighborhood, in your classroom, on the job, you're going to find somebody hard to get along with. But I'm exhorted in verse 11 to seek peace. And as much as in me is, I'm to be at peace with every man. And I can stand before you tonight if I know my heart and declare to you that I hate nobody. Not a person. And you best not hate anybody. When you come to hate people, you destroy your own joy. You destroy the effectiveness of your own life. Seek peace. Be at peace as much as in you is. Now, that's not to compromise. I think one of the things that makes Pensacola Christian School what it is its uncompromising stand. And if the school at Pensacola ever compromises with the world and the standards of the world and the humanistic ideas of the world, that day the school will go down as sure as you live. But I believe God will bless this institution as he has in the years to come if it maintains a separated position. I do not advocate compromise, no. But I do insist that the Bible says that I'm to seek peace. I'm to seek peace in my church fellowship. God forbid I would be at aught against any person in my church, or I'd become angry with any person that I pastor. That would not be proper. That would not be godly. I'm to be at peace with my people. And they in turn are to be at peace with one another. And you on the faculty, and I'm sure that you have several hundred people working at this great institution. It'd be nothing short of a miracle if somebody on the faculty or the staff of Pensacola Christian School doesn't sow discord, doesn't create some strife. I pray that that isn't the case. But I say if it is not the case, then a miracle has been done, and I give God glory for it. But if you find one in your fellowship bent on striving, bent on envy, bent on division, then you do all you can to be at peace with everybody to counteract that kind of an attitude. As much as in you is, be at peace with every man and pursue peace. Set out to be at peace. Harbor no ill feeling in your heart toward anybody. Let not the sun go down on your wrath, the Bible tells me. You get a bad spirit in your heart against somebody, confess it before you go to bed at night. And get up the next day with that thing cleared out and forgiven and purged in the precious blood of Christ. And then number 4, in verse 11 of the next chapter, if any man speak, let him, there's your two words again, if any man speak as I speak now, If any man speak, as I shall speak on tomorrow. If any man speak in the marketplace or in the shop or the factory or the office, if any man speak, let him speak as of the oracles of God. Now, what does that mean? The oracles of God are the statutes of the Lord. Bible terminology, Bible figures of speech, Bible expressions ought to be part of our vocabulary. The English teachers in this great school ought to encourage all the young folk, as well as the faculty members, to incorporate in your vocabulary the oracles of God. And every day you live, some great statue of God's word ought to come from your lips. If any man speak, let him speak as of the oracles of God. Back in the Watergate problem, I was a champion for Mr. Nixon. I thought he was a great soul, and I stood for him and spoke in his defense to my people at Tabernacle until I read the record of those tapes in the newspaper. And when I read that, I said, oh boy, you can paddle your own canoe. I'm finished with you. A man that'll cuss like he cussed in the Oval Office doesn't need my support, not worthy of a Christian support. And I finished with him when I read those reports. My native state produced Sam Ervin, who was chairman of that committee. But I do not know Sam Ervin. I've been in the city where he lives, Morganton, North Carolina. I've preached there, and I've traveled through that city. And I never go to Morganton, North Carolina, but what I don't think about Senator Sam Ervin. Whether he's a saved man or not, I don't know. He's a Presbyterian elder in one of the Presbyterian churches, I understand, in that city. But I admired him for the fact that he would use scriptural terminology on the TV during that Watergate. And I imagine those fellows operating those TV cameras, I'm sure they didn't appreciate that. And the networks had to take it whether they like it or not. But every once in a while, he caught some proverb out of the Bible, or he'd make some quotation of some prophet out of the Bible. And every time he did, I said, thank God for a politician that would use the oracles of God in his conversation. If any man speak, let him speak as of the oracles of God. Brother Taylor said a moment ago, if you appreciated that singing, say amen. What's wrong with that? Some of you young people will learn how to say amen. And you ought to say it. Wouldn't hurt you to say it in church. There's no law against it. Not at all. The word amen is a good Greek word, by the way. It's a transliteration of the Greek word right into the English. Exactly spelled the same way in the Greek and in the English. Now, when you say amen, you're talking a little bit of Greek, like the word anathema. You know, Paul did a little bit of cussing in Galatians chapter 1. I used a bit of slang in Galatians chapter 1, but he camouflaged it by saying it in the Greek. He said, if anybody bring it out of the gospel, let him be anathema. And if he'd have said that in modern English, he said, let him go to hell. But he didn't say it like that. He camouflaged it. And he used the Bible terminology, and I like that. And we ought to do the same thing in our everyday talking. Amen. Praise the Lord. Glory to God. All along. Hallelujah. That's a good word. That word, by the way, is the only word I know of spoken and spelled in the same way in every language throughout the earth. I was preaching in Jerusalem, right on top of the hill where the crosses were. And we had about 40 or 50 of our people, and the sun was sinking beyond the western hills, and I was preaching on the death of our Lord from Matthew 27. And right in the middle of my sermon, a little 14-year-old, a 15-year-old Arab boy seated on a tombstone, and on top of Calvary today is a cemetery, and he was seated on a tomb rock. And right in the middle of my sermon, I paused a bit, and he said, Hallelujah! And he couldn't speak a word of English. But he knew that Baptist preacher knew that word. And I had to stop my sermon and congratulate that little Arab boy for using the oracle of God. He didn't understand why. My congratulation. But it blessed me to hear him say, Hallelujah. Say the word. Oh, but we're sophisticated. We're college people. Anything I find in this book is good enough for college people, folks. If it's not good enough for college people, drop out of college. Right. Hallelujah! Oracles of God. If any man speak, let him speak as of the oracles of God. Then number five in the same verse. If any man minister, here's your two words again. Let him minister, and let him do it as of the ability which God giveth. If any man minister, let him minister according to the ability which God giveth. Oh, what a practical word of exhortation that is. Some of you young preachers in this congregation tonight, I marvel at you and thank God for you. You believe me, I do. More than I've ever in my life do I appreciate young preachers tonight. God bless you. Amen. And you'll go out from the school to accept a church, or you'll go out to the school to go to the mission field, and your work will be hard, and many times you'll think it to be unappreciated. The folk will forget you, neglect you, and hesitate to write to you. The support will be low, and the congregation will be small, and you'll tend to become discouraged. But if any man minister, let him do it as of the ability which God giveth. Which is to say, if God endows you with one talent, amen. If God endows you with two talents, amen. Not many of us have five. Not many. I think a few men are endowed with five talents, but the most of us have a lesser ability. But I'm to minister according to the ability which God giveth. Amen. The last time I was here on your campus, my wife came along. And she wanted to come this time, but it's so far, and I've been a little bit sick a time or two since I saw you last, and I just didn't want to drive that far in my car. She had to stay at home because I flew to the meeting. But the last time I was here, I said to my wife, we're going to drive, and we're going down 85. That's the big highway that comes out of South Carolina. And over in South Carolina, we say the only good thing that comes out of Georgia is 85. But I said, we're going to travel 85 down to Auburn, Alabama. Then we're going to leave 85 and get on U.S. 29. You folk know about that. You're not far from U.S. 29 where you now are. I live one block off U.S. 29. I know that main street as well as you. And I said, we're going to leave 85 at Auburn, and we're going down to the lower part of Alabama and just see the small towns. And I have some relatives who live in Andalusia. And maybe we can stop and phone them and tell them we did. But I was stricken as we drove across the great state of Alabama to see how many little churches dotted the highway from Auburn, Alabama, down to Pensacola, Florida. I would imagine we passed 200 churches on that route. And a few of them are large churches, but 95% of them were what we would classify as small churches. Some of them in good state of repair. Others needed painting. Others needed the yard groomed. But there they were, about 200. I marveled at it. Many of them small. And by the standard of our religion in our day, there's a great percentage of the churches that's not doing much. We have the idea these days, you know, that every church has to have 1,000 members. And if a preacher is not baptized in 200 a year, then he's lazy. Don't you believe that? That's man-made stuff. You don't find in the Bible anywhere how many members a church ought to have or how many a pastor ought to baptize in 1 year. You baptize what God gives you always. You can't do any more than that. No, whatever God gives, you're to be satisfied with that. But I thought about all the pastors pastoring those little churches on U.S. 29 in the state of Alabama. And in my soul, I prayed that God would bless them. Now, you learn the admonition of verse 11. If any man minister, let him minister as of the ability, as of the door that God giveth. And you'll never love life any other way. I heard of an evangelist, if I were to call his name, some of these brethren, I'm sure Brother James would know him. He's an older evangelist now, a bit older than I am. I heard of that man sitting down 25 years ago when this story came to me, sat down and wept. And he said, the reason I'm weeping is because God has not used me like he's used another evangelist, and he called the other evangelist by name. How silly, how foolish can a man be? How ungrateful can a man be? A preacher ought to be thankful for any door, for every door, whether it's a little door or a big door. If any man minister, let him do it as of the ability which God giveth. And you'll never see good days and love life until you come to that attitude. You know, I've enjoyed being a pastor so much. How wonderful to be a pastor. I've done the work of an evangelist, but I'm not an evangelist. I've never been. I've been a pastor all these years, and how wonderful it's been. And I can commend the work to all of you. But I warn you, learn to be satisfied. Learn to be satisfied. Take what God gives you and be thankful for everything. I was in the hospital the other day, going up on the elevator to see somebody, and a young man bounced on the elevator. Brother, he was walking on the cloud, and he saw me, and he said, "Hey, preacher, good to see you. You had a big day yesterday, didn't you? Oh, you had a great day yesterday." And he said, and I answered a fool according to his folly, and I said, "About that much, maybe. Increase, about that much." I did that on purpose, trying to shame him, rebuke him. I'm going to take what God gives me and be thankful for that much. Must I have a big day to give God glory? Must I be on the mountaintop to give God glory? Must I have much money in my pocket to give God glory? Must I have many doors open to give God glory? No. If you love life and see good days, let every man minister according to the ability which God giveth. Then number six. In verse 16, if any man suffer as a Christian, let him, there's your two words again. If any man suffer as a Christian, let him not be ashamed. Now, if you suffer as a busybody, take it. If you suffer for your meanness, for your compromise, for your sin, take it like David did. Take your medicine like David took his medicine. But my text doesn't mention that. My text says, if any man suffer as a Christian, and you stand up for God, you're going to suffer. Marvel not, my brethren, if the world hate you. They that live godly in this world shall suffer persecution. And the closer you live to God, the more persecution is going to be heaped upon you. But when that hour comes that you suffer as a Christian, don't be ashamed for that. Glorify God for that. Just praise God for that. If you suffer sincerely, as a Bible-believing fundamental Christian, then don't be ashamed of that. Square your shoulders and lift up your heads and give God the glory. Don't compromise. No. Not everybody in Greenville thinks well of our native son, James Crumpton. No. He has dear friends in Greenville as much as in Natchez. He has dear friends in Greenville, loved ones in Greenville. And we all champion Brother James Crumpton. But I'll guarantee there's some folk around Greenville that despise his name. And you come to Greenville and call my name, you're not going to find a smile from everybody. A few people will smile and say, "Oh, yes, I know that preacher. I know where his church is." The rest of them will turn and walk off. It was nothing to do with me. And you're going to have the same kind of suffering for Jesus' sake. This book carries along with it a certain amount of shame and reproach. Don't you expect to gain a popularity award if you stand for the Bible. You're not going to get it. Not at all. The Greenville Ministerial Association of Brother Crumpton last year gave the Religious Man of the Year a religious award, and you'd never guess who that man was. Given by the Greenville Ministerial Association. And I've been there all my life. Now, Brother James, when he started preaching, he moved away from Greenville. But I've been there all my life. And I don't care about an award. I want a reward when I get to heaven. And I'm not too much concerned about an award in Greenville. But they gave that award to a Buddhist priest. I couldn't believe my ears. couldn't believe my eyes when I read that. God have mercy. And you're going to suffer if you stand for the book. You're going to be ignored if you stand for the book. You're going to be rejected by some circles if you stand for the book. But if any man suffer as a Christian, let him not be ashamed. And then number seven, in the same verse, here's your two words again. Let him, if he suffers as a Christian, let him glorify God on this behalf. Now, if I understand plain English words, when they gouge at you, when they poke at you, you know what that means, I guess, don't you? Or when they throw stones at you, or when they slander you and say all manner of evil against you, falsely for his name's sake, glorify God. Let him glorify God. Now, there's one thing as a Christian that I have never done, and one of these days, God's going to let me do it before I go to heaven, I do believe. I've had folk gouge at me and slander me and lie about me and make fun of me because I preach loud and preach hard and because I'm not formalistic, you know. I believe in informal services. And I have been guilty of shouting. That'd be an awful thing, wouldn't it? If I start shouting around Pensacola Christian School, well, that'd be awful. I couldn't hardly afford to do that. Pray that I hold out faithful till I get away. But anyway, I have been known to shout. And they gouge at me and they poke at me sometimes for it. But you know, Jesus said, leap and shout for joy. I have never done that. But one of these days, somebody's going to gouge me. And about that time, God's going to fill me up with glory, and I'm going to have the worst shouting spell I ever had in my life. That's what that verse says. Look at it in your Bible. If your verse doesn't say that, you've got the wrong Bible. My verse says, let him glorify God if you suffer as a Christian. Don't be ashamed of that, but instead, glorify God that you've been counted worthy to suffer with him, that when his glory shall appear, you can share with him in his glory. He that will love life and see good days. That's possible. I had a dear lady come to see me yesterday, and I did not, she was not a member, I didn't know her, but she needed somebody to talk with her, and she was miserable. Her joy was gone. Her testimony was gone. Her family had turned against her. Her neighbors had turned against her. Her church had rejected her. And she looked to me like a very nice woman, nicely dressed, very quiet sort of woman. I couldn't understand why anybody would reject her. But she really was defeated. Now, God doesn't want a Christian to be defeated. God wants us to sing. God wants us to smile. God wants us to be happy. God wants us to love life. Love life. And I don't mean by that just a hallelujah, hooray all the time. There are times when you're going to have to study Greek. And there are times when you're going to have to study English. And I think English is more important than Greek, by the way. If you were from South Carolina, you'd say the same thing. My speech teacher at Furman, where Brother Crompton went and where I went, said to me one day, you have a lazy voice. I said, have you ever heard of a South Carolinian who didn't have a lazy voice? And my speech is contemptible, and I know that. Learn to speak. Learn to speak. And learn to speak good. But love life. God will bless you. God will bless you. Love life. And you can be happy as a Christian.

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1: 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Up next, we have a refreshing song by the Hensons, Ain't Nothing Better Than Jesus.